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1: American Family News, I'm Robert Thornton. 25 years after Islamic terrorists brought down the Twin Towers of the World Trade Center, New York City has an Islamic mayor. AFN Steve Jordahl reports on how 9/11 was the best thing that ever happened to Islam.
2: On Friday, September 14th, 2001, 3 days after terrorists brought down the World Trade Center towers in Lower Manhattan, President Bush shook an angry fist towards the Islamic world.
3: I can hear you, the rest of the world hears you, and the people who knocked these buildings down will hear all of us soon.
2: Americans responded in kind. We wanted revenge. But 25 years later, hundreds of Muslims gathered in Times Square to pray to Allah. 25 years later, it was the Islamic mayor of New York City who was shaking his fist.
4: I will not change who I am. I will not change how I eat. I will not change the faith that I am proud to belong to. I will no longer look for myself in the shadows. I will find myself in the light.
2: Author and retired Air Force Colonel Rob Manis says Islamists are weaponizing American compassion and freedom against us.
5: What is wrong with you people that are in office or you voters that are voting for this? They are wearing communism or socialism or the Democrat Party as a skin suit, and we should never allow it.
2: He says Americans are starting to fight back, starting with a group of 9/11 victims' relatives who are asking Mayor Mamdani not to attend the 25th anniversary memorial ceremony.
5: He hates America. Quite frankly, I think he in secret probably applauds the fact that 9/11 happened, and I don't want him there either.
2: I'm Steve Jordahl.
6: Where were you when the world stopped turning? That September day.
1: A 9/11 memorial ceremony was held in New York City that included the reading of the names of the victims killed in the terrorist attacks. Fox's Eric Shawn reports from Ground Zero.
7: People from all over the country and all over the world coming here to reflect on what happened a quarter of a century ago. And yet again, it has been a morning of deep emotion.
8: And my uncle, Louis Anthony Capricci, you're loved, you're missed. And you're never forgotten.
7: Vice President Vance, joined by the four living former presidents, officials and family members here to mark the devastating human toll. The family members who are calling their loved ones, especially the children who are now grown-ups in their early 20s, speaking about relatives who died before they were born.
1: President Donald Trump honored victims killed at the Pentagon in Arlington, Virginia, alongside War Secretary Pete Hegseth and other members of the administration. Republican and Democrat officials in Nashville unite over renaming the airport for Dolly Parton. At a meeting today of the state-controlled Metropolitan Nashville Airport Authority, a motion directing the airport CEO to begin the renaming process was unanimously approved by board members praising Parton. Airport officials said the change could take a year or more. The southeast faces a weekend of downpours with a flash flood threat. Some of the highest rainfall totals are expected in Florida. Some cities like Tampa and New Orleans could get heavy rain. Fox Weather's Stephen Morgan.
9: But the ridge continues to dominate. The thing is embedded with this ridge, we've had some impulses, little just mid-level disturbances that have, in the afternoon, kept things pretty unsettled for the Sunshine State. In fact, most of the state, we've seen rain just blossom.
1: Some storms could have 2-inch-plus rainfall rates per hour in the southeast this weekend. Today, UK lawmakers voted down legislation to allow terminally ill adults in England and Wales to choose to end their lives. This followed a 4-hour debate in the elected House of Commons as the term

0: Terminally ill adults bill was rejected, 286 to 270. On Wall Street, stocks were up today. The Dow rose 509, the S&P added 65, the Nasdaq climbed 251. West Texas Intermediate crude was down to about $100 a barrel. That is all our time for now. You can see more news at AFM.net. I'm Robert Thornton.
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0: from the international headquarters of the Sword of the Lord Publishers and Ministries here in downtown Murfreesboro, Tennessee, here in the greater Nashville area in the heart of Tennessee, with Tennessee, the USA, and the world at heart. This is Making a Difference, and I'm Dr. Shelton Smith. Well, dear friends, it is Friday, and it is a very special day here in America. It's the 25th anniversary of what I often refer to as the Islamic invasion of America, September 11th, 2001. And as a result, today is designated as Patriot Day. And we think about all of the people whose lives were lost that day, almost 3,000 of them, and so many, many things that have come about since then. And we just thank the Lord every day that we live in a great country, and we are patriots, we are flag wavers, we do stand up to be counted for our great nation, and thank the Lord for the freedom we enjoy every single day. Yesterday, we started a message that is entitled, A Double-Minded Man, and it's built off of that verse that says, a double-minded man is unstable in all his ways, and I believe it'll be a help and a blessing to you. We'll get to it in just a second, but let me remind you, our Sword of the Lord Men's Conference is coming November 6 and 7. If you will, please go to the Sword of the Lord website and check out the details about the Men's Conference, and of course, you're going to find a lot of other things there on the website that'll be helpful to you, and we hope you'll do that many, many times. And let me make you aware, this Sunday, I'll be at Emerton Baptist Church in Bel Air, Maryland, Sunday morning and Sunday night, and I trust that many of you in that part of the country will join me, and we look forward to seeing you there. Emerton Baptist, Bel Air, Maryland, this Lord's Day. Now, let's get right into the message. This is part two of the message entitled, A Double-Minded Man.
1: Let me explain double-mindedness to you just a little further. Double-mindedness is a matter of the heart, and the Bible talks about what it calls a double heart. If you read over in the Old Testament, you'd find in the 12th Psalm a reference to a double heart. Same thing that we're talking about here. A double-minded person, a person who has a heart to do the fleshly thing, and yet they have a heart to do the spiritual thing, and one moment the fleshly heart is controlling, and the next moment it is the spiritual heart. If there's a person who works at your office, the place of your employ, who comes in on a Monday, they come in, they go to work, they take care of their responsibilities, they do everything that they're supposed to do, they're happy about it, they're cheerful about it, they're excited about it, and they get there, they get their own time, they get checked in, they get started, they do what they're supposed to do, they function down till the end of the day, at the end of the day they check out, everything's fine. But if they come back on Tuesday, and they get up with a different mindset though, and they decide, I don't think I'll go in at 8 o'clock today. I think I'll wait till 10. And when they get there at 10, they say, I don't like this job like I did yesterday. And they go to the boss and they say, boss, I want a different job. I want to do something different to what I did yesterday. I mean, I did all that stuff, and I don't want to do it all over again today. And they kind of dally around all day long, take a 3-hour lunch, and go home an hour and a half early. And at the end of the day, you stop and you look and you say, what is going on with this person? Yesterday, they

were an absolutely perfect employee. Today, they are absolutely, maybe not only worthless, they may be on the negative side. They may be excess baggage today. What is going on? Wednesday morning, they come back in. Everything's wonderful. They're there at 10 minutes to 8. They get checked in. Everything. Hey, boss. Hey, man, I like my job. Everything's going great. What's going on here? What's going on? Here's a person who today we see them standing out here on 140. They see the flag waving in the wind. We all assemble out there. They put their hand over their heart and they pledge allegiance to the flag. And you say that person is patriotic. They're a citizen. Everything is going great. And just so happens that we all get on a plane and we fly over to some foreign country. And lo and behold, who's there but the same fellow we saw a few days ago out front here saluting the American flag. He's in another country. They lift the flag of that country and he's standing there, puts his heart and he pledges his allegiance to that country. You'd say, wait a minute. This is the same guy who, same guy who was pledging allegiance to America just a week before, and now here he is over here in another country. I mean, whose loyalty does he have? Is he an American patriot, or is he a patriot of this country, or is he not a patriot at all? What's going on with him? Or let's just suppose you have a person who comes here to the marriage altar. The preacher says, do you? He says, I do. Preacher says, do you? She says, I do. They look at each other and they say, we do. They leave from here and they go out for a while. She looks at him, he looks at her. Oh, they're committed to each other. Oh, they can just look at one another and smile. After a while, he doesn't come around for a few days. She says, I wonder where he is. He comes back in and he says, oh, you know, I met somebody else and we went away for a little while, but it was only for a week. It was only for a week. It really wasn't long, and I'm back now. I'm back. Everything goes along for a while, and then one day she doesn't come around, and she's gone for 3 or 4 days or a week, and he says, I wonder why she didn't come home. I wonder where she is. I wonder what's happening. And then all at once she shows back up. She says, oh, I'm back. I just happened to meet so-and-so, and we went away for a while, but I'm back now. I'm back. And you look at that and you say, now, I don't know. There's something about that I'm having a hard time with. I mean, they said, okay. They said, we do. They made a commitment to each other, and that was fine for a month, a year, for a while. Then somebody else came along and there was this interlude and they went away and they didn't pay attention. They didn't follow their responsibilities. They didn't stay with what they had pledged. What are we dealing with? The employee that is faithful one day and totally disgruntled the next. We're dealing with a double heart. But what are we talking about when we have a citizen who will one moment pledge allegiance to the flag and the next moment be hightailing it out of the country to some other place, maybe to flee that pledge and to pledge allegiance somewhere else? We're talking about a person with a double heart. We're talking about somebody who doesn't have a fixed heart. We're talking about somebody who's not got themselves focused singly. What about the person who pledges themselves to their sweetheart and then suddenly becomes sweet on this one and another one and another one and another one? Talking about a person with a double heart. Now, let me give you the text again. A double-minded person, a two-minded person is unstable, unsettled, unreliable, that means, in all his ways. Never know when you can count on them. Never know what to expect next. There is no predictability with a double-minded person. Now, double-mindedness breeds double tongues. Double tongues.

0: One of the qualifications for church officers that is listed in the Bible is that they not be double-tongued. One minute, they're telling you the absolute truth. The next minute, they're lying through their teeth. One minute, they'll give you everything that you might ever expect. I mean, they're talking absolute, pure, unadulterated truth. The next moment, you're scratching your head and wondering whether they even know the truth. If they know the truth, they saw it. Double-tongued. One minute true, the next minute untrue. A double-minded person is unstable, unreliable in all his ways. Now, what's to happen with this double-mindedness? We've got two natures, and one of them rears its head and demands attention, and we know that it shouldn't have it, but it gets it. And then there's another one vying for place, and we let it have control, and everything goes well. What is to happen here? The Bible also talks about a singleness of mind and a single-mindedness that is to replace this double-minded spirit. For instance, in the book of Genesis, the Bible says, "For this cause shall a man leave his father and his mother and shall cleave to his wife, and they two shall be one flesh." One flesh. What are we talking about? We're talking about a single-mindedness where a man pledges himself to a woman and a woman pledges herself to that man. And they have a singular mind in regard to that. You know, one of the major things that is wrong with pornography, it makes you double-minded. It starts leading your mind off on things where your mind ought not to be. Starts taking you down trails on which you ought never to go. And it leads toward the breaking, if not in fact, in thought, of the pledge that you made at the marriage altar. And it leads in the destruction of that. You know what's wrong with all of these sex-oriented situation comedies that are on television? You know what they're designed to do? They're designed to give you a vicarious experience. They're designed to create something for you different to what you have. They're designed to get you thinking about things that may lead your mind and your body and your whole person in a different direction. And the more single-minded you become, the quicker that you go to the knob and turn it or shut it off or snip the cord or whatever that you can do to control it. Single-mindedness doesn't give for that. It just doesn't lend itself to that. But if you allow yourself to sit there and be teased by the situation comedies that are oriented in that direction, or if you allow the publications that are available for people to buy, if those kinds of things come into play in your life, it will create a double-mindedness where the flesh will begin to express itself, and it'll express itself in directions where that you don't need to be going. And it destroys that singular unity that there is to be in the relationship with the person to whom you've been pledged. "For this cause shall a man leave his father and his mother and shall cleave to his wife, and they two shall be one." The passage says, and is repeated several times in the Bible. I read passages like Ephesians chapter 4, verse 5, that says, "One Lord, one faith, one baptism." One Lord. One Lord. What are we talking about? We're talking about a single-minded devotion to one God. To one God.
1: Well, dear friends, we'll have to interrupt right there because time is about to be gone today, but I trust that this message entitled "A Double-Minded Man" has had a lot of things in it that'll be a help and a blessing to you. I appreciate you being along with us today. I hope you'll have a great weekend, and I again encourage many of you who live in the Maryland area to join us at Bel Air, Maryland this weekend on Sunday at the Emerton Baptist Church. And I'd love to hear from you, so write me a note sometime soon. Dr. Shelton Smith at P.O. 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Do have a great, wonderful, blessed rest of the day and a beautiful week.

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1: 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And today's good news verse of the day is found in Psalm 86, verse 15. But thou, O Lord, art a God full of compassion and gracious, long-suffering, and plenteous in mercy and truth. Again, that's found in Psalm 86, verse 15.
2: Overnight weather forecast looks like it's going to be cloudy skies, a 20% chance of showers overnight, and a low of 74 degrees. Tomorrow's weather forecast, a high of 91 degrees, some sun in the morning, increasing clouds in the afternoon, a 20% chance of showers, and 91 degrees. 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
4: Well, thank you very much, Secretary Esper. Today, our nation honors and mourns the nearly 3,000 lives that were stolen from us on September 11th, 2001. On these grounds, 184 people were murdered when Al-Qaeda terrorists overtook American Airlines Flight 77 and crashed it into the Pentagon. For every American who lived through that day, the September 11th attack is seared into our soul. It was a day filled with shock, horror, sorrow, and righteous fury. I vividly remember when I first heard the news. I was sitting at home watching a major business television show early that morning. Jack Welch, the legendary head of General Electric, was about to be interviewed when all of a sudden they cut away. At first, there were different reports. It was a boiler fire, but I knew that boilers aren't at the top of a building. It was a kitchen explosion in Windows on the World. Nobody really knew what happened. There was great confusion. I was looking out of a window from a building in Midtown Manhattan, directly at the World Trade Center, when I saw a second plane at a tremendous speed go into the second tower. It was then that I realized the world was going to change.

I was no longer going to be, and it could never, ever be, that innocent place that I thought it was. Soon after, I went down to Ground Zero with men who worked for me to try to help in any little way that we could. We were not alone. So many others were scattered around trying to do the same. They were all trying to help. But for the families who join us, this is your anniversary of personal and permanent loss. It's the day that has replayed in your memory 1,000 times over. The last kiss, the last phone call, the last time hearing those precious words, "I love you." Then the attack, the anguish of knowing your family member had boarded one of these flights or was working in the World Trade Center or serving right here at the Pentagon. You waited, you prayed, you answered that most dreaded call, and your life changed forever. To each of you, the First Lady and I are united with you in grief. We come here in the knowledge that we cannot erase the pain or reverse the evil of that dark and wretched day. But we offer you all that we have, our unwavering loyalty, our undying devotion, and our eternal pledge that your loved ones will never, ever be forgotten. 18 years ago, the terrorists struck this citadel of power and American strength. But the enemy soon learned that they could not weaken the spirit of our people. In times of distress, the heart of the American patriot only grows stronger and more determined. Even in the midst of the attack, the world witnessed the awesome power of American defiance. 40 passengers and crew on Flight 93 rose up, fought back, and thwarted the enemy's wicked plans. In their final moments, these American heroes thunderously declared that we alone decide our fate. We saw American perseverance in the valiant New York firefighters, police officers, first responders, military, and everyday citizens who raced into the crashing towers to rescue innocent people. One such American was retired Army Colonel Rick Rescorla, who gave his life on 9/11. Rick earned the Silver Star and the Purple Heart for his service in Vietnam. He later became the Vice President for Security at Morgan Stanley in the World Trade Center. On the day of the attack, Rick died while leading countless others to safety. His selfless actions saved approximately 2,700 lives. Today, I'm honored to announce that we will soon be awarding the late Rick Rescorla the Presidential Citizens Medal for his extraordinary sacrifice. Though Rick has left this earth, we will ensure that the memory of his deeds will never, ever be forgotten. His memory will forever endure. Thank you. Thank you, Rick. Thank you, Rick. Thank you, Rick. Here on the western side of the Pentagon, we saw brave men and women rush into the fire and race into the scorching flames to rescue their colleagues. When evil seeks to do us harm, the incredible men and women of the United States military answer with unyielding valor and unstoppable resolve. Navy Admiral David Thomas crawled through live wires and helped lift a wall of debris to save the life of a colleague. As Admiral Thomas remembers,

was the worst day of my life, but the heroism and selfless disregard I saw that horrible morning is forever burned in my heart. Admiral Thomas, America salutes you and every patriot who defied evil that day. Thank you very much, Admiral. Thank you. Thank you very much. Thank you very much. Army Ranger Chris Brayman repeatedly went back inside the burning building, rescuing one injured person after another. Before he entered, he said a prayer and asked God to give him strength, and then he dove into the suffocating smoke and fumes and flames. At the same time, Sheila Moody had just prayed that someone would find her. Then she heard Chris's voice. As Sheila says, God sent Chris as her guardian angel. To Sheila and Chris, America is strengthened by your goodness and your grace and your bravery. Thank you very much. Thank you. Thank you. Thank you very much. To fulfill our unbreakable promise to every survivor and family of 9/11, earlier this year, we fully reauthorized the Victims Compensation Fund to the tune of billions and billions of dollars. Since September 11th, nearly 6 million young men and women have joined the United States Armed Forces. They have crossed seas, climbed mountains, trekked through deserts, and rushed into enemy compounds to face down the threat of radical Islamic terrorism. Nearly 7,000 service members have laid down their lives to protect our home, our flag, and our American way of life. American freedom survives only because there are patriots willing to sacrifice everything in its defense. No tribute is sufficient to convey the infinite depth of our nation's gratitude. On this solemn day of remembrance, our thoughts also turn to the 200,000 valiant soldiers, sailors, airmen, Coast Guardsmen, and Marines who are now at this very moment stationed overseas. We do not seek conflict, but if anyone dares to strike our land, we will respond with the full measure of American power and the iron will of the American spirit, and that spirit is unbreakable. We had peace talks scheduled a few days ago. I called them off when I learned that they had killed a great American soldier from Puerto Rico and 11 other innocent people. They thought they would use this attack to show strength, but actually what they showed is unrelenting weakness. The last 4 days, we have hit our enemy harder than they have ever been hit before, and that will continue. And if for any reason they come back to our country, we will go wherever they are and use power the likes of which the United States has never used before. And I'm not even talking about nuclear power. They will never have seen anything like what will happen to them. No enemy on earth can match the overwhelming strength, skill, and might of the American armed forces. And we have rebuilt and strengthened in the last 2.5 years, spending $700 billion, $716 billion, and now just approved $738 billion, more money by far than ever spent on our armed forces. You are the fearless sentinels who stand watch over all that we cherish and everything we hold sacred, priceless, and dear. This morning, we also give thanks to the dedicated men and women at the Department of Homeland Security. Their department was created after 9/11 to help secure our immigration system

and ensure that those who threaten our people are denied entry to our shores. We're indebted to every law enforcement official, state, local, and federal, who devotes their life to keeping America safe. As we gather at this moment and at this incredible memorial, we are reminded that there is no greater testament to our fallen heroes than the presence of their families who knew and loved them so much. Among the family members here today is Stephanie Dunn. Her husband, Navy Commander Patrick Dunn, was one of the patriots who gave his life right here 18 years ago. Before he left that morning, Patrick gave Stephanie a big, beautiful kiss. Then, for the first time, he leaned down and kissed her pregnant stomach. Stephanie was just 2 months along with their first child. Earlier this year, their daughter Allie celebrated her 17th birthday. Allie grew up into a strong, truly remarkable young woman. She mentors the children of our nation's wounded warriors. And recently, I was honored to give Allie the President's Volunteer Service Award for her hundreds of hours of community service. We are blessed to have Allie here with us at today's ceremony. Thank you, Allie. Thank you. Thank you, Kelly. And Allie, I know your dad is watching over you. He's right up there. He's watching from heaven, looking down right now with love and pride. He is so proud of you. Thank you very much. Incredible. Also joining us is the Vigiano family. For generations, the Vigiano family has served in our military and in the New York City Fire and Police Departments. These are two great departments. I grew up with them, I know. On September 11th, NYPD Detective Joseph Vigiano rushed into the World Trade Center and died rescuing his fellow citizens. His brother John was a New York firefighter. He also gave his life that day at Ground Zero. At the time, Joseph's three sons were just young boys, ages 8, 6, and 3 months old. This morning, they are with us. The youngest, John, just started his freshman year of college at SUNY Maritime College, and he plans to join the military. Joseph Jr. is a Marine reservist, and just like his father, he is a proud member of the NYPD. And James is a corporal in the Marines. On his last deployment, James was stationed on the USS New York, a ship made using 24 tons of steel from the World Trade Center. Every time he left the mess hall on his way to his bunk, he passed a picture of his dad. To John, Joseph, and James, and to the Vigiano family, you have sacrificed beyond measure, and you will never, ever stop giving back to this country. And thank you very much for being here. Thank you very much. Thank you. Thank you. Very proud of you. Thank you. Thank you very much. The heroes present today remind us of an immortal truth. The future of our nation is secured through the vigilance of our people. The brave men and women who tore through the gates of hell to save the hurt and the wounded. The service members who honor the friends who perished by continuing their exceptional life of service. The moms and dads who endure the loss of their soulmates and fill their children's lives with all of the adoration in the world. The sons and daughters who suffered grave loss and yet through it all persevere to care for our neighbors, defend our homeland, and safeguard our nation. Each of your lives tells the story of courage

0: in character, virtue and valor, resilience and resolve, loyalty and love. This morning, we make a sacred vow to carry on this noble legacy. Today and every day, we pledge to honor our history, to treasure our liberty, to uplift our communities, to live up to our values, to prove worthy of our heroes, and above all, stronger than ever, to never, ever forget. We are now and will forever be one American family, united by patriotism, bound by destiny, and sustained by the faith of Almighty God. Thank you. God bless you. God bless our military. And God bless the United States of America. Thank you all. Thank you very much. Thank you.
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2: Good evening. Today, our fellow citizens, our way of life, our very freedom came under attack in a series of deliberate and deadly terrorist acts. The victims were in airplanes or in their offices, secretaries, businessmen and women, military and federal workers, moms and dads, friends and neighbors. Thousands of lives were suddenly ended by evil, despicable acts of terror. The pictures of airplanes flying into buildings, fires burning, huge structures collapsing, have filled us with disbelief, terrible sadness, and a quiet, unyielding anger. These acts of mass murder were intended to frighten our nation into chaos and retreat. But they have failed. Our country is strong. A great people has been moved to defend a great nation. Terrorist attacks can shake the foundations of our biggest buildings, but they cannot touch the foundation of America. These acts shatter steel, but they cannot dent the steel of American resolve. America was targeted for attack because we're the brightest beacon for freedom and opportunity in the world. And no one will keep that light from shining. Today, our nation saw evil, the very worst of human nature. And we responded with the best of America, with the daring of our rescue workers, with the caring for strangers and neighbors who came to give blood and help in any way they could. Immediately following the first attack, I implemented our government's emergency response plans. Our military is powerful, and it's prepared. Our emergency teams are working in New York City and Washington, D.C. to help with local rescue efforts. Our first priority is to get help to those who have been injured and to take every precaution to protect our citizens at home and around the world from further attacks. The functions of our government continue without interruption. Federal agencies in Washington, which had to be evacuated today, are reopening for essential personnel tonight and will be open for business tomorrow. Our financial institutions remain strong, and the American economy will be open for business as well. The search is underway for those who are behind these evil acts. I've directed the full resources of our intelligence and law enforcement communities to find those responsible and to bring them to justice. We will make no distinction between the terrorists who committed these acts and those who harbor them. I appreciate so very much the members of Congress who have joined me in strongly condemning these attacks. And on behalf of the American people, I thank the many world leaders who have called to offer their condolences and assistance. America and our friends and allies join with all those who want peace and security in the world. And we stand together to win the war against terrorism. Tonight, I ask for your prayers for all those who grieve, for the children whose worlds have been shattered, for all whose sense of safety and security has been threatened. And I pray they will be comforted by

power greater than any of us, spoken through the ages in Psalm 23. Even though I walk through the valley of the shadow of death, I fear no evil, for you are with me. This is a day when all Americans from every walk of life unite in our resolve for justice and peace. America has stood down enemies before, and we will do so this time. None of us will ever forget this day, yet we go forward to defend freedom and all that is good and just in our world. Thank you. Good night, and God bless America.

Well, howdy, y'all. 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

0: sexual orientation and whether they identify as a different gender in the latest census that occurs every 5 years. The 66-question census is the first under a center-left Labor Party government since 2011. The current government decided to allow the LGBT questions after having dropped them temporarily 2 years ago as divisive. This is SRN News. UK lawmakers have voted down a bill to allow assisted dying in England and Wales. More on this story from international correspondent Charles de Ledesma reporting.
1: The Terminally Ill Adults End of Life Bill was opposed by 286 members of Parliament, while 270 voted for it. Friday's vote ends a two-year debate in Parliament about assisted dying. The bill proposed allowing adults with fewer than 6 months to live to apply for an assisted death, subject to approval by two doctors and an expert panel. Opponents cited concerns about potential coercion and lack of safeguards. Proponents of assisted dying hoped it would mark the biggest change in social policy in the UK since abortion was partially legalised in 1967. I'm Charles Tudor-Tesma.
0: More details at srnnews.com. 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
3: Hello, and welcome once again to a very special edition of the Landmark Hour with your Bible teacher, Dr. Mickey Carter, Pastor Emeritus of the Landmark Baptist Church and Chancellor of the Landmark Baptist College in Haines City, Florida. Our title for this message is Recent Events of 9/11, a message preached by Dr. Carter back on September 12, 2001. Our text is found in Revelation chapter 18. That's Revelation 18. Be sure to stay tuned for the end of the message where we will be giving you information on how you can receive a CD copy of this message. 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
5: Come on in, get a seat. We'll get started here. Good to see everyone tonight. Appreciate you being in the house of God. I believe I'll stay up here tonight. I normally go down front on Wednesday night and teach, and I'm hoping to talk and teach and really not get into that much preaching tonight. I want you to open your Bibles to the book of Revelation chapter 18, and we're going to just take a jump off place there, a few verses. And promised last night at the group that came for the prayer meeting that I would address this situation a little more from the Bible viewpoint, and I'm sure I'll have even more to say about it this coming Lord's Day. Really, everything that goes on in this world needs to be measured by the Bible anyhow. Amen? And it's a big thing. I don't want to rehash the news. I know everybody has been watching that. We might be surprised how big a part that Florida seems to be playing in it, with the flight training schools and the various terrorist sales and so forth that perhaps are around. A lot of times, folks, you don't know who you're bumping shoulders with. You don't know who's living inside of you hardly anymore. A whole lot of things that we don't know so much about today. And I want to just address it just a little bit. It's been awful events. I mean, awful time. I mean, it's just one, the more you hear, the worse it gets. And a lot of pain. We ought to be in sympathy with those that are hurting. We heard Brother Rosario here last night talk about some of his loved ones that didn't know if they'd been found yet. And you're hearing that sort of thing. And it's a time to sympathize with folks and to pray for folks. I also want to say this, and I'll get to the chapter 18 in a minute. I want to say this, that it is right once we do know who to hit, that we hit them.

Now, you say a preacher ought not be saying that. Well, you don't know your Bible too good. The truth of the matter is, Romans 13 tells you that God uses civil government as his sword against evil. Now, if evil hadn't been done in the slaying of that many innocent lives, then what is evil? It is evil. It is of the devil. It is evil. By the way, folks, it sure does matter what you believe religiously. You think about what you've seen on TV with the suicide missions, not only for flying into the buildings, but all the people you condemn to death on the plane with you. My soul, that's horrible stuff. It's just unbelievable. But if America's at fault in some things, and we are at fault in a lot of things, no doubt about that, but we're so naive about it don't matter what you believe. Brother, it sure does matter what you believe. It makes a big, big difference. And we're seeing that firsthand. Like I say, I don't want to rehash the news, but I want to make a little comment. My problem tonight is not having anything to say in the Bible. My problem is to pick what little bit I can cover in a period of time. I'll give you something if you want to study. If you want to do some studying on the question, and that's all I'm going to do tonight is answer some questions in what I've got to say. And certainly can't answer them all. But if you want to do some study on your own on this question, is America in Bible prophecy? Your first quick answer to that is no, because you don't see it named in there. But if you'll take some chapters and study them, and remember this about prophecy, there is always the short, immediate view that God is talking about to the people right then. But there's often the long-range view. And it'll cover both of them at two tracks. It's a double-barrel thing, prophecy is. And it'll cover the immediate. I mean, there were in the days of Noah, when the flood came, that was real. That was historical. That was right then. But God said that way in the future, it's going to be like this again. So yeah, it reaches out. And I'll give you some chapters if you want to study them. And just in some places where you'll come across the word Babylon, think USA and see how some of it will fit. Try Jeremiah chapter 50. Too many verses for me to expound tonight. I may refer to it some Sunday. Jeremiah 50, chapter 50, Jeremiah chapter 51, Isaiah chapter 18, and then the chapter I've asked you to open up to tonight, Revelation 18. And not being dogmatic, I'm just saying it'd be a good thing and an interesting thing if you do a little bit of an in-depth study. And think about it. And thinking about prophecy has its short fulfillment. It has its long fulfillment. And if you'll keep that in mind, you'll understand a little bit more about it. I want to read just a few verses now in chapter 18 of Revelation. Go with me to verse... let's just start off in verse 2 of chapter 18. This angel that's come down from heaven now... He cried mightily with a strong voice, saying, Babylon the great is fallen, has become the habitation of devils and the hold of every foul spirit and a cage of every unclean and hateful bird. For all nations have drunk of the wine of the wrath for fornication, and the kings of the earth have committed fornication with her, and the merchants of the earth are waxed rich through the abundance of her deglutices. Now move on down. Verse 15. The merchants of these things which were made rich by her shall stand afar off for the fear of her torment, weeping and wailing, and saying, Alas, alas, that great city that was clothed in fine linen and purple and scarlet and decked with gold and precious stones and pearls. What's the next statement? For in 1 hour so great riches is come to naught. And every shipmaster and all the company and ships and sailors and as many as trade by sea stood afar off. Notice verse 19, they cast dust on their heads, cried, weeping and wailing, saying, Alas, alas, that great city wherein were made rich all that had ships in the sea by reason of her costliness, for in 1 hour is she made desolate. These verses, I'm not dogmatic that chapter 18 is talking conclusively about America. Now, there's a lot of scholars that believe it is. Some of you watch Jack Van Imp on TV. He believes that chapter 18 is talking about the Babylon is the end time.

Mount Babylon is USA. There's a number of Messianic students. That's our Jews that believe in Christ as a Savior, that believe that it is talking about the United States. I'm not sure that it is. But it makes you think when in 1 hour yesterday morning, Tuesday morning, we saw what took place in 1 hour. Not saying that that's all of it. That's not all of it. But then we find that New York, the most crowded piece of real estate probably in America, most symbolic of our nation. And all of a sudden you got this disaster that hits. And here it reminds me as I read these verses that there's a time coming. And by the way, you take note that these trade centers had to do with commerce, had to do with riches, had to do with the economy. And here the merchants and the ships out there that trade, there the stock markets were closed, and what they're doing out there all depends on this city and on the wealth of America. It affects in spider webs out through all the world, and that's the kind of thing that you read about in chapter 18, where the merchants are all weeping and crying because they're losing. Brother, their portfolio is messed up. Their profits is messed up. And one of the gods of America and one of the gods of the world today is the god of money, the god of wealth. And they're crying over this business. Now, you read the whole chapter, and many verses will fit. There's some verses that don't fit. And as far as assigning that to be America, like I say, some pretty good students believe that it is. Now, I want to say this tonight. I love my country. I love America. I love the freedom that we represent. I deplore the sin that's moved in, and yes, I believe bringing the judgment of God Almighty on a nation that was founded on Him and His Word and His principle. I love America. That's why I say we ought to hit back when we know who we're hitting at. Hey, we're in a spot. Brother, when the enemy hits you and you know who they are, but you don't, in a sense, have any way to fight back. They are filtered out in these other nations, and that's the trap. That's what they did in Vietnam. They would be in the villages, and we hear all this fussing about women and children and old men being killed in the village. But the enemy many times were hiding among them. And that was a whole big problem there. And this is what we have with the terrorist action that's going on against our country tonight. Now we can, for a minute, table the human suffering and the horrendous act that it was that shut down so much. And we got ships guarding, not a foreign nation tonight, but guarding New York. We got planes circling around guarding in this country now, not a third world country where we're so used to seeing that on the news. I mean, it is a big thing, a big act that's taking place, and it's been horrendous. I don't know if you caught any of the news where you saw some of those people jumping out of the building rather than burn or whatever. That's a terrible thing to see. I heard one man say that probably 100 of them might have come out of those buildings. That's a terrible thing to think about. So we have to come up with a question. Is it an act of God? Is it? Well, I'm going to give you a yes and no both to that. Man has a free will. Mankind makes choices. That's what God made us, a free will to start with. That's why the fall took place. Adam chose wrong. And by the way, we're still reaping the consequences. And that's what this is. There's consequences of choice. Any of you remember trying to teach your youngster how to ride a bicycle? I remember teaching mine, trying to. And we were up in Michigan. I was preaching a meeting up there, and he and Sonia went with me, and he was trying to learn. I don't know. He wasn't very old at all. I don't know, 4 or 5, and maybe something like that. Michigan rocks and hard clay. And I had a little bicycle there at the cabin, and he got on that thing and wanted to ride it, and he'd bust it, and he'd bust it. And Sonia and I'd get him on there, and we'd try to push him straight. And you know what he'd say to us? Get your hands off. And we didn't want him to fall and skid himself. But finally, after a while, we just took our hands off. And you know what he done? He fell and he busted it and he skinned himself. He skinned his knees. He skinned his head. He skinned his elbows. Now, I give him credit. He didn't quit till he learned how. He learned how in one day. That's the truth. But boy, he wanted our hands off. Now, I don't tell you what mankind is toward God. We're telling God to get his hands off.
Now, when I took my hands off

bike, did I know what was going to happen? I sure did. Did I know there was going to be some pain? I sure did. I knew he was going to hurt. I sure did. And God said, okay, if you won't let me guide you, I'm going to let go. And the consequences are you're going to bust it. Consequences are you're going to skin it up. And I want to tell you, man, he's been busting his head. He's been skinning his elbows and skinning his knees now for a long time. He can't seem to learn that God would guide him if he'd let God do it. That's exactly what we're seeing in this world tonight. Now, the wise in this thing ought to look up, ought to think about God, ought not to try to explain it all the way otherwise. They say that if you throw a rock at a cat, that the cat will look at the rock. If you throw a rock at a dog, which is much smarter, if you throw a rock at the dog looks at who threw the rock. Now, we'd be smart in America to quit looking at the rock and look up where the rock's coming from. We've told God to get out of our business, get out of our schools, get out of every kind of right thing. And yes, he's taking his hands off, and we're skinning our knees. We're skinning our heads. It'd be good if we'd look up. Now, Daniel, I won't get to it much tonight, but Daniel in chapter 9, you ought to read it. Daniel has a prayer in the whole chapter. Put it down and write it down and read it later. And Daniel in that chapter 9 tells God basically that we're getting our just deserts because we turned away from you. I'll read you a verse or two of it in Daniel chapter 9. In verse 6, he says, neither have we hearkened. He's praying now. He's praying. They're in captivity. They're in Babylon. The nation of Israel is suffering. And he says, neither have we hearkened unto thy servants the prophets which spake in thy name to our kings, our princes, our fathers, and to all the people of the land. What are you saying, Daniel? He's saying this population wouldn't listen to the preachers, wouldn't listen to the prophets, wouldn't listen to the word of God. Daniel goes on and keeps praying, confessing the sins of Israel. Verse 10, neither have we obeyed the voice of the Lord our God to walk in his laws, which he set before us by his servants, the prophets. Yea, all Israel have transgressed thy law, even by departing, that they might not obey thy voice. Therefore, the curse is poured upon us. What's Daniel doing? He's praying for his nation, but he's confessing his nation's sins. And he's saying, I know why this has happened to us. I know why we're into captivity. I know why we're under this curse. He says, and the oath that is written in the law of Moses is already written. First five books of the Bible, the law of Moses, the servant of God, because we have sinned against him. Listen, we need some Daniels in America tonight to get up in high places and say, God, have mercy on us. We're hurting because we sinned. Because we said, get your hands off of us, we'll do it ourselves. Now, he says, we've had warnings from the prophets. You've heard me preach from this pulpit for years that America has been guilty of national sin. Now, individual sin, groups that sin, but we're talking about a nation. When a nation as a whole says every religion is good as the next, that's blasphemy on Jesus Christ. Because Jesus Christ said, I am the way, the truth, and the life. No man cometh to the Father but by me. Six. I want to say something to you tonight. Islam is not of God, the Lord God, Jehovah. Amen. To say Mohammed is a savior is blasphemy against Jesus Christ. That's the same thing it is with Buddha. That's the same thing with all the other false religions. And if we're going to put them all together and say, but America is a diversified nation and we have all this group and therefore we can't have prayer at graduation or at a football game, we might offend somebody that don't believe in Jesus. We can't end the prayer in his name. We're asking for God to get his hands off of us and let us bust our heads. That's true, folks. National sin, we have continued to abort the babies, commit infanticide is what it is. It's just amazing to me that we can't see what we're doing that would bring the judgment of God. Now, hear me good. The liberals has ruined America. When I mean the liberals, I mean the ones that kick prayer out of the school. I mean the ones that will not let God's name be mentioned anywhere and take the Ten Commandments

down and all that. America's not the old America. And this building tonight, we got a lot of folks that think like the old America did. But we got a big crowd out there tonight that don't. And even if you put a president in the White House that's saved and wants to do right, he's on the pressure of all this liberalism and liberal media and everything else to go out and try to be the president of all the people. No, he ought to be the president of what is right. Not try to compromise with wrong. Some of you don't like what I'm saying tonight, and you're a big part of the trouble right here in America. Just deal with you straight tonight. If God's judgment's fallen, it's from the fuzzy thinking that's going on in a whole lot of minds tonight that thinks we got to throw arms around everything, whether it's right or wrong, and give the homosexuals their agenda and everything. And no, no, no, God Almighty is going to rain judgment on a nation like that. Just count on it. It's going to happen. Where are we now? Is America in the Bible? Is our end foretold? How much time is left? Can we repent? And we can go on and ask a whole pile of those questions. We make an ask more than we can answer, and we can certainly ask more than we can answer in our time tonight. But let me give you a thought or two. Is America in the Bible? Is end time Babylon America? Jeremiah 50, 51, Revelation 18, Isaiah 18, many verses. Is America end time Babylon? It may be. Is it the U.S.? Many Bible scholars think so. Many wonder why America cannot be found easily in the Bible. Some believe there's going to be a missile attack that so wipes us out that we're not even mentioned anymore. Now that's pretty strong thinking, but some Bible scholars believe that and believe Revelation 18 that I just read to you is the world, the economic market, Europeans and others weeping and crying over the economic loss of this nation. So that's pretty far-fetched. Well, what happened Tuesday morning was pretty far-fetched too, till after it happened. Many verses do seem to fit, and some don't really seem to fit. Is our end foretold? Well, I think it is. In Psalms 9:17, it says, the wicked shall be cast into hell. Watch the next statement. And all nations that forget God. If we forget God Almighty, if we bring Him down to being just another little God on the shelf, we have no right to claim His protection. We can hold all the prayer meetings we want to, brother. If we're slapping God in the face and crossed a line, it's going to be too late. Is our end foretold? Perhaps. You're going to hear a lot. I'm just waiting for some of this stuff to crank up. It's after the dust settles. It's going to take days and days for it. And we may uncover a whole lot more bad stuff. And we may have some more hits in this time. Most of you have seen enough news to know that they're claiming now that Air Force One was a target and the White House was a target. And I think probably so. They scored big, but they didn't score all they intended to score. I'm sure of that. But you're going to hear the predictions of Nostradamus. Raise your hand if you know who Nostradamus is. All right? Some of what happened fulfills what some of them believe that he wrote in his quatrains. Truthfully, I think you'd take Nostradamus' writings and make it say a whole lot of stuff. And I think where he got accurate in some of it, he got the accuracy out of the Bible. Especially the book of Revelation. That's my opinion. If you don't know who he was a Frenchman, medical doctor, and somewhat of a, become known later as a prophet in about the 15th century. And a lot of things that he did prophesy seemed to happen. And many believe that he foresaw World War II and Hitler and a lot of things. And like I say, they can put it into some of his mystery writing there. Much of what I think he predicted as he got it out of the book of Revelation. I think he may have got some stuff from the wrong side. Not from God's side, but from the devil's side. You don't want to put any stock in anybody, brother, compared to the Bible. A man can get it out of the Bible, but watch out if he's getting it supernatural. There's two sources he can get it from. One of them's God and one of them's the devil.
And God will never deny this book. It'll always line up with what he's

already written in the Bible. Now, you're going to hear something about Nostradamus because some of his predictions had to do with New York City. That seems to be plain enough without him actually naming it. But he called it the city of the man-made mountains. A couple of those mountains came crashing down, didn't they? Man-made mountains. That's a pretty good description of the skyscrapers. No doubt about that. I would say something else that's not documented. And I truthfully would put at least as much stock in it as I would in the writings of Nostradamus. You've heard me tell this years ago. In fact, I'm not saying anything tonight. I didn't say in the 70s and in the 80s. And you can go back and get some of those old tapes and get it. I preached on Is the USA in Prophecy back in probably the 70s and 80s both. But expounding the verses in Jeremiah 15:51. But in the beginning of our country, and by the way, let me say this. I don't believe everybody has a vision. I don't believe everybody has a word from the Lord. And that's what I believe. You got a book of words from the Lord. And that's what I believe in going by. I do believe God at some times, in some cases, where the issue is big enough, He does transcend into the level of man to do something supernatural. In our life as a Christian, at some time or another, something happens. We know it was of God, and it's something we can't maybe even totally explain, talk about, or don't even want to tell about. But you won't have many of those experiences. Most of the time, you'll have the quiet voice of the Lord talking to you out of the Word of God. But yes, those experiences do sometime take place. You heard Brother Hawtrey the other night tell about his uncle after he fussed at God so bad and an invisible hand slapped him in the face. You say you believe that? Yeah, I believe God can do that. I believe God can do that. I wasn't there, so I didn't see it. I don't really know, but I believe God can do that. I believe God does sometime do something supernatural when the cause is big enough. It is said at the battle, or before the battle, there in Valley Forge in the hard winter, the beginning of America, when General George Washington was fighting and his troops were freezing to death. And you know the whole story. I hope you know it. I hope we're still teaching it in history. Crossing the river and going over and defeating Cornwallis and taking the victory. And except for that, America wouldn't be America tonight. And Brother Carter's back there, and he told me America ought to apologize to England for that little incident. But anyway, it is said, and it is not provable, but it was told that George Washington was sitting in his tent in that hard winter with his work before him on the table and many of his men out there without even shoes on around the fires trying to keep from freezing to death. And the sentries, the guards were at the tent door. I mean, here was the general. He was not the president then, of course, but General Washington. And he was in there, and General Washington was known to pray and to believe in God. And I told the class the other morning, he got baptized by a Baptist preacher, by the way, while he was a general. Out there on the field. He was Church of England before that, but he got immersed by a Baptist preacher. But he was in there at his table. And the story goes that suddenly he looked up, felt a presence, and he looked up, and a man was standing in front of him. By the way, when angels appear, they don't appear like long-haired women with wings. If you got a picture of that on your wall, it's a pretty picture. It's just not true with the Bible. Nowhere in the Bible will you find that picture. You'll find every time they appeared like a 33-year-old male man in good physical shape. That's the way they appeared. And George Washington looked up, and such a man stood in front of him. And he started to ask him, how'd you get by the sentry? Do you have an appointment? All the things that a general would have said. But when he looked up, and the man captivated him and then caused him to see a vision of America in this sense. He showed him he was going to win, that America was going to be established. But as America grew prosperous and rich and powerful, in the end time that she would be, and what he saw was fiery arrows landing on what you and I would call New York tonight. Now, we can't prove that, but it's been told through the years that General Washington was given

that vision before he fought the battle and before America won their independence from England. Say, preacher, what are you saying? I'm saying the end that he saw is very close to what you see in Revelation 18 when this city is blown off the map, as it were, and the whole world weeps over her fall. Now, that's not in the Bible. I can't prove it. I'll say this. It was a coastal city. That's what New York is. That's what it is here in chapter 18. Would you use your imagination just a minute? How many of you saw those planes, at least one of those planes fly in the building? Did you see that? All right, imagine this. If it had just a small atom bomb on it. If it just had a small one. One in a suitcase. That's all it would have taken. Somebody says, well, a lot of the third world countries can get a nuclear weapon, but they can't deliver it. How come they can't? What you have with those planes flying is a flying bomb to start with, full of fuel and everything else. Folks, God in the Bible sometime picked up a very wicked, evil stick and beat Israel over the head with it. He used Nebuchadnezzar. He used many others. And God can do the same thing in our nation tonight. Now, the dates. We have heard how they pick certain dates. The terrorists picked a date. Do you realize that a judge was about to pass sentence on one of them that had been caught and tried for trying to bring the trade centers down before, the bombs below? Do you understand that the 11th, that very day, they were supposed to pass sentence? Now, was that date chosen for that reason? Could be. Could be chosen for other reasons that had to do with the Arab terrorist mentality on it. Tim McVeigh chose a date, the anniversary of Waco. Remember? And so this is a common thing that happens. They chose some dates. It was September 13th when Mr. Clinton stood between the Arab leader, Arafat, and not Perez, but the other one, Rabin, and caused them to shake hands and have that little peace treaty thing. Remember? Somebody didn't remember. You ought to mark things like that, folks. Some big things are happening in the world today. What's the dates they chose? Well, some special interest to them. But you know, they might have unknowingly chose a date that's very interesting to God. It's the month of September. It happened on the 11th. Today's the 12th. March the 13th. That's profound, isn't it? On the 18th of this month, it's the Jewish feast. There's two or three ways you can say it. Rosh Hashanah is pretty much the way I say it most of the time. It's the Feast of the Trumpets. It's the first of the year. It's the seventh month of the Jewish month, Tishrei. The first day of the month will fall on our September. And this year it'll fall on September the 18th. Now, the Feast of Rosh Hashanah is an interesting one for us today as Christians. You read about the seven feasts in the book of Leviticus chapter 23. And what Christian reads Leviticus, right? Just when you say, well, I'm going to read my Bible through, then you right on through there. But you ought to study the feast. The word for feast there, the Jewish feast, there's seven of them. And the word for the feast is a set time or an appointed time. And God used that to teach. And he is still using it to teach today. I know it was given to the Jews, but it's a very interesting parallel as it relates to the church and as it relates to Christians. Now, it pictures the whole plan out of redemption, the whole plan of redemption. Now, remember where we're at far as the scenario we're looking for tonight as believers. We know Christ was crucified. We know he rose from the grave. We know we've been in the church age from the days of Christ till now. The next thing we're expecting on God's calendar is the trumpet to sound and the believers to be caught out, right? Yes, then we're expecting Jesus to come back at the end of the seven-year tribulation period to conquer this earth, take it over, and set up his thousand-year millennial reign. Now, that's the scenario believers ought to be looking for from the Word of God.

Now, we believe, and many Bible students believe, that God pictured that for us in the seventh feast of Israel. Jay, or whoever's in the tape room, can you hear me? Can you hear me? Get this microphone alive for me right here, if you would. I'm going to attempt something by memory here just to try to get you to illustrate something just a moment here and see if I can get you to see something for me. It'll take just a minute, and I'll need just a little bit of help with it, but let's try it. Let me have some young men here on the front. Andy, come over here and stand right here. Stand back here. Ed, rest of you just line up facing the audience. Facing the audience right here. Come on and help me here. Let me see. I've got 1, 2, 3, 4, 5, 6. I need one more. Francis, come right on over here and just get in here somewhere. Okay? Let me see where I want to start here. Let's start over here. The first feast out of the seven feasts of Israel. We'll start over here where George is on the end. The first feast of Israel is the Passover feast. Now, it was on the 14th of Nisan. It was a commemoration of the Jews coming out of Egypt. You remember what happened on Passover night? A lamb had to be slain. And his blood had to be caught in the basin and had to be put over the doorpost for the angel of death that came by that night. If God came by in judgment, he killed all the firstborn unless there was blood on the door. Now, the blood on the door is a picture of the saving blood of the Lamb of God that was going to come and die on the cross of Calvary. I need some more help. Some of you young men here, just do what I ask you to do. George here is representing the Passover. Come right on up. I want you to stand right in front of George. Just stand right in front of him, your back to him. Fairly close there. Here's the fulfillment. George is the Old Testament Passover. I lost your name, Donald. Donald has come out as a fulfillment now. This was when Jesus Christ died on the cross. He became our Passover. He became our Lamb. His blood was shed for the forgiveness of our sin. We've got the Passover of the Old Testament fulfilled in the New Testament by Christ. He was the Passover. All right. The next young man here is representing the feast of the unleavened bread. Now, leavening in the Scripture is a type of sin. And the bread that was cooked and they had to eat that night had no leavening in it. Because leavening is a type of sin. Give me another young man right here. Come and stand right in front of Matt here. And when Jesus died on the cross, he took the sin question away for everybody that believes in him. Remember? He cried out, "It is finished." How do you get your sin taken care of? You believe on Jesus Christ. It's finished. He paid it all. All to him we owe. The blood covered it all. Now, here we have the Old Testament, the Feast of Unleavened Bread. Here we have it fulfilled because Christ died for our sin and he took away the leavening. Then we come to the next feast, which would be the Feast of the First Fruits. And Come on right up and stand right here. Now, you know what the first fruits is. The first fruits of the resurrection. This was the fact that Jesus Christ was going to come out of the grave. So when they celebrated the feast in the Old Testament of the first fruits, they went out into the harvest, and the first fruits that they got, Jesus was the first fruits of the resurrection. And because he came forth, because he lives, we're going to live also. Jesus was the first fruits. We're going to be the harvest when Jesus comes. We're going to be caught out of those graves, brother. And you and I that are alive are going to be changed in a moment, in the twinkling of an eye. Fulfilled. Then we come to the Feast of Weeks, what we call Pentecost. They counted from the time of the first fruits or the resurrection. They counted 7 weeks or 49 days, 7 times 7. And the scripture says in Leviticus 23, on the mar after the Sabbath. You know what the mar after the Sabbath was? First day of the week is Sunday. Don't let anybody kid you. You're supposed to worship on Saturday as a Christian. You're supposed to be in there on Sunday. That's the day that the resurrection is commemorated. And so we have the Pentecost coming on the 50th day, which is one day after 49, which makes it the first day of the week. Jeff, come up and stand in front of him. We've got four feasts now fulfilled. Old Testament, Passover, cross,

Old Testament, unleavened bread, sin done away with. Got the first fruits, the resurrection. Jesus came forth from the grave. Now we got the day of Pentecost. He told them, he said, you assemble, and there's 120 in the upper room, and he said, you wait, you know, for the power and for the comforter, for the Holy Spirit to come. That was fulfilled on the day of Pentecost. Now I want you three guys to walk a little further that way. A little further. A little further. All right, stop right there. I want you to look. There's a gap now between these four and these three feasts. You and I are alive tonight in this gap. This is the church age. From the day of Pentecost, and actually the church was started in the Lord's personal ministry, empowered on the day of Pentecost, we have been living in a gap that is 2,000 years by our calendar and counting 201. A gap, the church age, the grace age, when a man can believe on the Lord Jesus Christ and be saved. When the gospel of the good news that Christ died, paid for our sin, rose again, and empowered us to preach the gospel until he what? Comes back. This is Rosh Hashanah. This is the Feast of the Trumpets. This is the seventh month, Tishrei, that is the seventh month which the Jews believe was the date God created the world. That's the month. Now the month was changed. They have two first months, two first of the years, but Tishrei 1, Rosh Hashanah, when the trumpets, the shofar, is blown. It was blown together Israel in. And it was blown on a certain day that started the new year. How did they know the date? They looked at the moon. Israel went by dates by the moon. We go by the circuit of the sun. But there was a lunar calendar by the moon. For them to declare the first day of the new year, they had to have two witnesses that saw the new moon. Now the new moon is not the full moon. That's when you see the new moon, it's just a little sliver of a moon. It's the smallest time you can see the moon. It took two witnesses to go out and do that. They had to watch for it, come back and confirm it to the religious priests that we have seen the new moon. Then the trumpet would blow. And it was declared the Feast of the Trumpets, the appointed time, and the gathering in of Israel took place. Now get the parallel. Here it is. We've got a gap. At four feasts, all summer went along. You get into what we call latter September. The gap has taken place. And then here we come on the fifth appointed time. It has never yet been fulfilled. I can't bring anybody up and stand them in front of him because the rapture hasn't taken place. The trumpet is not blown and the gathering has not yet come. Now, you say, preacher, don't you believe the second coming was imminent? I do, because we don't know the date. But you know what Jesus said when he spoke to those Jews and he said, watch ye therefore, for you know neither, number one, the day, number two, the hour, wherein the Son of Man cometh. This was the one feast they never knew the day nor the hour when it would start because somebody had to spot the new moon. Understand what I'm saying? It would vary from 1 to 3 days. So no man knew the day nor the hour. And that's what Jesus was referring to. And it's an unknown date. But Rosh Hashanah would be declared the Feast of the Trumpets. Now, I can not put anybody in front of these three. I can tell you what the other two represent. The next one was the feast 10 days later from Rosh Hashanah. Was called the Day of Atonement. Now, that'll be fulfilled in Revelation 19 when Jesus comes back in glory to deliver Israel. And Zechariah says they're going to look at him and say, where'd you get the wounds in your hands and in your feet? He's going to say, I was wounded in the house of my friends. There's going to be a national day of repentance. It's going to be the day of atonement at the end of the tribulation period. If the rapture takes place here, Jesus comes back. He'll come back on the day of atonement and Israel will bow and they'll confess their sin

0: and that feast day will be fulfilled. And the third one over here will be the Feast of the Tabernacles. And the Feast of the Tabernacles, you read through the Old Testament, where they made booths on top of the house and where they went outside and they lived under those booths, typifying the time that they sojourned out of Egypt and God took care of them in the wilderness. The Feast of the Tabernacles pictures the thousand-year millennial reign of Jesus Christ. Now, these three hadn't been fulfilled. These four have. And you and I are waiting right here, and we're watching, and we're seeing all that's taking place, and we're saying,
1: yes. Amen.
0: Huh? Yeah. In a moment, in the twinkling of an eye, at the last trump, as we're at tonight. What's happening in the news, what's happening in our nation, ought to make us know we're getting close. Now, when the Christians are caught out, the restraining influence of God's Spirit is going to be moved, and all hell is going to break loose in what we call the 70th week of Daniel, the seven-year tribulation period. It's going to be bad. It's going to be bad. You think right now in this crisis we're in our nation, think about the good side. Think about the good people that's going to help. Think about all the prayer that's going up. Think about the Christian influence in the world today. I said the other night, some of the news were laughing a little bit because when the Mexican president, Mr. Fox, was over here and everybody being toasted in their champagne jars, glasses, whatever. I guess it comes in a jar. I have to ask Mike back there. He said, pop the cork. Anyway, Mr. Bush had 7-Up in his glass. And I'm glad he did. You know? I mean, but you'd be ridiculed over that sort of stand today. But when the trumpet sounds and the salt and the light is taken out of this world, what's it going to be like? Just think about today. Just take the salt and the light out. Take the saved out. Take the influence out. What's it going to be like? Well, the Bible tells you what it's going to be like. You can read what it's going to be like from about chapter 6 through about chapter 19 in the book of Revelation. That's where you'll get what it's like, all the way through there. Thank you, man. Let you be seated. Here's the question. I don't know the date Jesus is coming. Get me back on tune, whatever it was before I went over here. I don't know the date. I'm not claiming to know the date.

Can't call it back. It's too late. It's done. And young people, listen to me. Just as sudden as New York was hit, the trumpet can sound. And you're saved, mom and dad can go up and you can be left here. That saved teacher that's teaching you and trying to get you to do right, they're going to be gone. And everybody that's trying to help you may just be gone. And it can happen just that quick. In the broad daylight the other morning, a pretty morning, that's why they got the good videos of the planes flying in. It don't always have to, evil don't always have to take place in the midnight hour. Sometimes it's right out in broad daylight. The dates, I don't know the dates, but I know I'm looking for Jesus. I really am. Final question. Can we repent as a nation? I think we could. Do I have any hope of it? Not too much. What you got happening right now, you've got the wrong crowd laying low right now. They'll start perking up here in a few days. They're not going to let us name God too much. It won't be long before the ungodly crowd will be showing their faces again. They lay low. You won't hear the ACLU fussing about school kids praying for the next few days. You won't hear them fussing about that. They'll lay quiet for a while, but they'll come back. They'll be back. Now the question is not whether or not the nation can repent. The question is, do you need to repent? The question is, on a personal basis. I only scratch the surface. It'd take me 3 hours to just stand and unload on this subject. And I'll unload some more Sunday. But if I could get that much, just that much in some people's heads, they'd come down that aisle in a hurry to receive Jesus Christ. Rosh Hashanah comes on the 18th. I don't know if Jesus is coming on the 18th of this month, but it sure would be a good time. Sure would be a good time. Man's history, regardless of what you read about evolution, man's history is about 6,000 years. Man's number 6. He was created on the 6th day. We've hit 6 billion population right now on old planet Earth. Jesus is about to come. It's the days of Noah. It's been the days of Noah for a long time. Jesus is about to come. Tonight, you could come down the aisle and receive Christ as your Savior. And instead of going home fearful the preacher might be right, but hoping he's not, you could go home with real peace and go to sleep tonight. That heaven's going to be my home if I die in my sleep. Let's bow our heads. How many of you can say, preacher, I've got that peace. I know the Lord Jesus Christ. He's my Savior. If I died tonight, I'd go to heaven. I know it. I know it for sure. Would you lift your hand? So many, so many. You may put them down. Are you honest and you didn't lift your hand because you don't know? My friend, you can leave tonight knowing. Salvation's a no-so thing. You can know that you've received Christ just as clear as you know your name. You can do it tonight. You can do it in a few minutes. You can leave that seat and come forward and receive the Lord Jesus even tonight. We're in perilous times. The Bible said they would come. Said evil men would wax worse and worse. That's what's happening. Restraint is only by those that are saved, really born again in Christ. That's all that's holding this world together tonight. How is it with you? If Jesus came before the midnight hour tonight, would you be ready? Let's stand with our heads bowed. Father, we ask your blessing on the invitation. Even as we sing a verse of song and invite men, women, boys, and girls to come out and receive Christ. As Christians pray in their heart for our nation, for the pain and the hurt, may we just keep in mind the most important thing is where those souls went of all those people that were killed. Yes, it was awful, Father, to leave this world that way and to leave loved ones hurting. But, Father, most important, above everything else, did they know Christ? Were they saved? Are they in your presence or lost forever? Father, bless in this invitation. Some young person, some mom, dad, whoever needs to step out and come and receive Christ even tonight.

Father, I pray they'd do it. I ask it in Christ's name. Amen. We're going to sing. I'm going to step to the front. If you'll come receive Christ, will you meet me right here? I pray you will. Come on as we sing. The invitation's still open. You can still slip out to the altar if you need to come. Plenty of time. I hope if anything else, I hope that this terrible tragedy will cause a lot of people to quit playing church, quit taking everything for granted. I hope it'll shock some out of apathy and unconcern. Lord's return may not be this month, or it may not be a year from now, or it may not be 10, but it's sure closer than it's ever been. My, it's closer than it's ever been.

like to just speak this word to us as Christians tonight. I do believe the next few days that the soil is going to be more fertile to plant God's word than it was last week. I believe more folks will be interested in what you got to say. There's still a shock effect. It couldn't happen to us, but it has. And you're not going to have thousands of people dead without there being other folks connected and affected all across this nation by that. And so people are going to be thinking deeper than they ever have before. It's time for us to let our light shine. Let's bow our heads and think a minute. Is there somebody in your family? Is it a neighbor? Is there a co-worker? Is there a fellow student? Yes, some of you young people, is it somebody in your gang? You know, your little circle that you only fellowship with and nobody else. But you're a professing Christian. You would tell me tonight, preacher, I'm saved. If I die, I go to heaven. If Jesus comes, I'm all right. You may not think so as you look at me, but I'm saved, all right? I pray you are. Now, who's in your little gang that's not? Who's in your little gang that you haven't been a testimony to? All of us tonight, who do we know that if Jesus came in the next few days, we'd be so sorry we hadn't told that friend, that acquaintance, that loved one about him? I believe this Sunday could be a great harvesting time if enough of God's people would speak up in the right way in the next 2 or 3 days.

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0: For American Family News, I'm Robert Thornton. President Donald Trump says the U.S. must continue its fight against terrorism as he marked the 25th anniversary of the 9/11 Islamic terrorist attacks. Fox's Jared Halpern reports.
1: 25 years since the September 11th attacks, President Trump says the U.S. doesn't have a choice but to still fight.
2: The world's number one sponsor of terror, the Islamic Republic of Iran, will never, ever have a nuclear weapon.
1: Speaking at the Pentagon, the president paid tribute to the lives lost there and in New York City and Shanksville, Pennsylvania. President Trump says while the country must not forget the immense evil in the world, we must also remember how America responded.
0: Two officials said today that Yemen's Iranian-backed Houthi rebels captured a strategic island at the southern entrance to the Red Sea, opening a new front in the Iran war and further threatening oil exports from Saudi Arabia, which shut down a major pipeline after it was attacked. The Houthis made their biggest territorial gains in years in one of the world's key shipping lanes. The advance could boost Iran's strategy of driving up world oil and gas prices to attempt to pressure the United States. TikTok is facing another legal ruling with a spotlight on what young users may be seeing on the app. Fox's Angela Bravaro explains.
3: A Texas judge says TikTok violated the state's consumer protection law by misleading users about how it filters content for minors. The ruling says TikTok's restricted mode did not work as advertised, exposing children to material the company said would be filtered out. Texas sued TikTok in January 2025, alleging it marketed the platform as safe for children. The case will now proceed to trial where penalties could be determined. In August, TikTok agreed to settle three U.S. lawsuits brought by young people. They accused social media companies of designing their platforms to be addictive and harming their mental health. Angelo Bavaro, Fox News.
0: Maria Bartiromo has released a statement after her departure from Fox News. She wrote in part on X, "Thank you to all friends and followers for your amazing words. I am so grateful for the outpouring of love. More to come." The news of her leaving the network broke on September 3rd. A Wendy's burger has returned and packs a whopping 3,000 calories and costs nearly $30. A franchise in Edmond, Oklahoma was recently spotted with a sign out front advertising the T-Rex Burger Challenge, which awards participants who finish the towering 9-patty cheeseburger with all the fixings in 9 minutes with a t-shirt and a special prize. The question is, are you up for the challenge? 8 Days of Hope is ministering in a foreign country for the first time, feeding people in Nepal affected by the terrible flooding that happened on August 26. AFN Steve Jordahl reports the ministry is inviting you to help.
4: If they put the videos coming out of Nepal a little more than 2 weeks ago into a disaster film, people would say Hollywood went too far. The scope of the tragedy is still being tabulated. As of this week, almost 1,500 people have died and another 5,500 are still missing. 8 Days of Hope is stepping up to the plate to help Nepalese communities still reeling. President Steve Tiber says God provided the ministry with a connection.
5: One of our national partners took me to a safe house for teenage girls rescued from trafficking. I was there a year ago in November, and my heart, when I left, part of my heart was left in Nepal.
4: He says what he saw there broke his heart.
5: Trafficking is out of control in Nepal, and a child is sold for $12 a day, sometimes by their own families.
4: That national partner wasn't directly affected by the flooding, but neighboring villages were. So they're doing what they can to help.
5: This is a Christian ministry, Restoring Hope Nepal. I know them. I trust them. They're providing food today for 600 families in two different villages.
4: Tiber says 8 Days wants to be part of the recovery.
5: What we're doing for about 2 weeks is we're raising funds with the commitment that anything that is given during these 2 weeks, 100% of it will buy food for families affected by the horrific disaster in Nepal.
4: Go to 8daysofhope.com to find out more.
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6: 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And today's good news verse of the day is found in Psalm 86, verse 15. "But thou, O Lord, art a God full of compassion and gracious, long-suffering, and plenteous in mercy and truth." Again, that's found in Psalm 86, verse 15.
7: Overnight weather forecast looks like it's going to be cloudy skies, a 20% chance of showers overnight, and a low of 74 degrees.

Tomorrow's weather forecast, a high of 91 degrees, some sun in the morning, increasing clouds in the afternoon, a 20% chance of showers, and 91 degrees. 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
2: 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Around this time, rescuers locate PAPD officer William Jimeno and PAPD Sergeant John McLaughlin, injured but alive in the debris of the World Trade Center. They free Officer Jimeno after 3 hours of dangerous tunneling work. Sergeant McLaughlin's rescue will take another 8 hours.
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The Last Survivor. Workers will extricate the 18th survivor, Janelle Guzman, on the afternoon of September 12th. She will be the last person

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1: Our God does not reside in trees and in rocks and in cows and in elephants. 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That's who our God is.
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1: We're going to know it all then, brother. 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

You know, some of the fondest memories of my childhood were woven around supper time. I remember when Mama used to call us from the back porch of the old home place. She'd say, "Come on home, children, it's supper time." Oh, I'd love to hear that once more. But you know, for me, time has woven the realization of the truth that's even more thrilling. And that's when the call comes from the portals of glory. Come on home, for it's supper time at last.

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1: American Family News, I'm Robert Thornton. 25 years after Islamic terrorists brought down the Twin Towers of the World Trade Center, New York City has an Islamic mayor. AFN Steve Jordahl reports on how 9/11 was the best thing that ever happened to Islam.
2: On Friday, September 14th, 2001, 3 days after terrorists brought down the World Trade Center towers in Lower Manhattan, President Bush shook an angry fist towards the Islamic world.
3: I can hear you. The rest of the world hears you. And the people who knocked these buildings down will hear all of us soon.
2: Americans responded in kind. We wanted revenge. But 25 years later, hundreds of Muslims gathered in Times Square to pray to Allah. 25 years later, it was the Islamic mayor of New York City who was shaking his fist.
4: I will not change who I am. I will not change how I eat. I will not change the faith that I am proud to belong to. I will no longer look for myself in the shadows. I will find myself in the light.
2: Author and retired Air Force Colonel Rob Manis says

0: Islamists are weaponizing American compassion and freedom against us.
1: What is wrong with you people that are in office or you voters that are voting for this? They are wearing communism or socialism or the Democrat Party as a skin suit, and we should never allow it.
0: He says Americans are starting to fight back, starting with a group of 9/11 victims' relatives who are asking Mayor Mamdani not to attend the 25th anniversary memorial ceremony.
1: He hates America. Quite frankly, I think he in secret probably applauds the fact that 9/11 happened, and I don't want him there either.
0: I'm Steve Jordahl.
2: Where were you when the world stopped turning that September day?
3: A 9/11 memorial ceremony was held in New York City that included the reading of the names of the victims killed in the terrorist attacks. Fox's Eric Shawn reports from Ground Zero.
4: People from all over the country and all over the world coming here to reflect on what happened a quarter of a century ago. And yet again, it has been a morning of deep emotion.
5: And my uncle, Louis Anthony Capricci, you're loved, you're missed, and you're never forgotten.
4: Vice President Vance, joined by the four living former presidents, officials and family members here to mark the devastating human toll. The family members who are calling their loved ones, especially the children who are now grown-ups in their early 20s, speaking about relatives who died before they were born.
3: President Donald Trump honored victims killed at the Pentagon in Arlington, Virginia, alongside War Secretary Pete Hegseth and other members of the administration. Republican and Democrat officials in Nashville unite over renaming the airport for Dolly Parton. At a meeting today of the state-controlled Metropolitan Nashville Airport Authority, a motion directing the airport CEO to begin the renaming process was unanimously approved by board members praising Parton. Airport officials said the change could take a year or more. The Southeast faces a weekend of downpours with a flash flood threat. Some of the highest rainfall totals are expected in Florida. Some cities like Tampa and New Orleans could get heavy rain. Fox Weather's Stephen Morgan.
6: But the ridge continues to dominate. The thing is embedded with this ridge, we've had some impulses, little just mid-level disturbances that have, in the afternoon, kept things pretty unsettled for the Sunshine State. In fact, most of the state, we've seen rain just blossom.
3: Some storms could have 2-inch-plus rainfall rates per hour in the southeast this weekend. Today, UK lawmakers voted down legislation to allow terminally ill adults in England and Wales to choose to end their lives. This followed a four-hour debate in the elected House of Commons. As the terminally ill adults bill was rejected, 286 to 270. On Wall Street, stocks were up today. The Dow rose 509, the S&P added 65. The Nasdaq climbed 251. West Texas Intermediate crude was down to about $100 a barrel. That is all our time for now. You can see more news at AFM.net. I'm Robert Thornton.
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2: No calorie, fat, gram, carb counting on that show.
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0: Hallelujah.

These are some thoughts of a little 10-year-old girl concerning her father who gave his life as a fighter pilot in the Gulf War. She was only 7 months old. I never knew you at all. 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

0: Sheriff's officials in McCracken County, Kentucky, say the suspect, a student at the school, opened fire on a group of fellow students as they...
1: Details are still sketchy at this hour, but officials in Littleton, Colorado are reporting gunfire at the local high school.
2: My friends are just sitting there at lunch, and there's like these loud pops and bangs, and all of a sudden there was a gun, and then they started shooting at us, and they were like screaming.
3: Here they come. Another group of students running from the school. Police are directing them to a safe area. There must be 100 in this group. Unbelievable.
4: A spokesperson for the Pearl, Mississippi Police Department said Woodall allegedly killed his mother before going to the school and taking aim at fellow students.
5: I was in math, and we went outside for a fire drill, and they started shooting us from the woods.

Many are starting to ask, what has happened to our young people? Teen pregnancy is at an all-time high. Sex, drugs, and alcohol are words America's children all too many times have learned from experience. And school shootings have let us know that this nation's children have overdosed on violence through television, movies, music, and video games. Kids killing kids and teachers at the schoolhouse. And 40 years ago, teachers listed as their number one problem, gum chewing in class. Maybe the question we should be asking is, where are the parents? Where are the parents when the cable company asks if they want the movie channels in their homes and they say yes, opening up their children to the most graphic violence, the most perverted sexual activity, and an almost constant cursing of God's name? No matter what Hollywood says, our children are imitators of what they see and hear. How do you think they learn to walk, talk, and eat? If you want to protect your children, get the evil influences of Hollywood's hellish movies out of your home. Where are the parents when youngsters sit for hours being taught how to kill by violent video games? Where are the parents when rock music blares from the stereo in their children's bedroom and they sit surrounded by posters of rock's most celebrated entertainers on their walls? Mom, Dad, these songs promote rape, Satanism, teen sex, and they glorify the use of drugs and alcohol. Parents, there is no excuse for your children's heroes to be the green-haired, earring-wearing, perverted lyrics-singing, devil-promoting rock stars of this generation. Tear down the posters. Get rid of the CDs and cassettes. They have no place in the home of a child of God. And it is your home. You are in charge, and God expects you to keep it pure. I have too much invested in my children. I have loved them too much, prayed for them too long, walked the floor and cradled their fevered bodies at midnight too many times to let a government that's lost its respect for God, or a Hollywood that's focused on corrupting the morals of a nation, or a rock star who spits in the face of God, steal the minds of my children, or tell me how they ought to be raised.

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1: Thine eyes have seen the glory.

The morning song of a vibrant city is interrupted by the scream of jet engines as an off-course hijacked airliner smashes into a towering office building. Fire and smoke stain the skyline, and then the unbelievable is repeated. Another jet diving into the Twin Tower. There's no place to go. People jumping, holding hands. Oh, the roar of crashing concrete and twisted steel. At the top of the tower, a piece of cloth is ripped from its standard and falls slowly. It now lies in dust and debris. Red and white stripes begin

to smolder. The field of blue curls into flame. White stars turn to black ash. This is not just any piece of cloth that's burning. This is the freedom banner of America. This is the flag of the United States. And hear me, ladies and gentlemen, this piece of cloth has faced the enemy before. This flag is no stranger to battle. Oh, no. It first heard the roar of cannon and musket at Concord and Lexington and Valley Forge. It flew from a saddle mount as Teddy Roosevelt led the Rough Riders of San Juan Hill. Civil War swept across the nation, but Old Glory kept flying at Gettysburg, Appomattox, and Richmond. World War I. From the forests of the Argonne to the white crosses of Flanders Field, still flying. World War II, from Pearl Harbor to Normandy to an island in the South Pacific called Iwo Jima, where some tired, battle-weary Marines lifted that flag so the rest of the world will know that Americans will be free. At the 38th parallel in Korea, in the jungles and rice paddies of Vietnam, from Desert Storm to the Trade Center towers in New York City, the cost has been high, but the price has been met. From the caves of Afghanistan to the deserts of Iraq, from Ground Zero to the Pentagon to a farm field in Pennsylvania, let every terrorist know you can tear it down, you can rip it to pieces, you can trash

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I think I need to get a life and say goodbye to Barney Fife. 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

I remember a teacher that I had. Now, I went through the seventh grade. I left home when I was 10 years old because I was hungry. And I used to, this is true. I work in the summer and I go to school in the winter. But I had this one teacher. It was the principal of the Harrison School in Vincennes, Indiana. To me, this was the greatest teacher, a real sage of my time, anyhow. He had such wisdom. And we were all reciting the Pledge of Allegiance one day. And he walked over, this little old teacher, Mr. Laswell was his name. Mr. Laswell, he says, I've been listening to you boys and girls recite the Pledge of Allegiance all semester, and it seems as though it's becoming monotonous to you. If I may I recite it and try to explain to you the meaning of each word? I, me, an individual, a committee of one, pledge, dedicate all of my worldly goods to give without self-pity. Allegiance, my love and my devotion to the flag, our standard, O glory, a symbol of freedom, wherever she waves, there's respect, because your loyalty has given her a dignity that shouts, freedom is everybody's job. United. That means that we have all come together. States. Individual communities that have united into 48 great states. 48 individual communities with pride and dignity and purpose. All divided with imaginary boundaries, yet united to a common purpose, and that's love for country. And to the Republic. Republic. A state in which sovereign power is invested in representatives chosen by the people to govern. And government is the people, and it's from the people to the leaders, not from the leaders to the people. For which it stands. One nation, meaning so blessed by God, indivisible, incapable of being divided, with liberty, which is freedom, the right of power to live one's own life without threats, fear, or some sort of retaliation, and justice. The principle or qualities of dealing fairly with others. For all. For all. Which means, boys and girls, it's as much your country as it is mine. And now, boys and girls, let me hear you recite the Pledge of Allegiance. I pledge allegiance to the flag of the United States of America, and to the Republic for which it stands, one nation, indivisible, with liberty and justice for all. Since I was a small boy, two states have been added to our country, and two words have been added to the Pledge of Allegiance, under God. Wouldn't it be a pity if someone said that is a prayer, and that would be eliminated from schools too?

0: 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I listen to it every day, in my car, at my house, everywhere. Anyways, I was telling my good friend Phyllis about Gospel 90.3, because I tell all my friends about Gospel 90.3, and she says, we don't got no radio station like that up here. And I says, well, have you tried listening to it on your phone, Phyllis? 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And she goes, well, is there a Spanish station for my friend Maria Lucienda Martinez Jimenez Smith? And I said, obviously, Phyllis, there's a Spanish station. It's called Radio Landmark. Escucha música cristiana y predicación poderosa. No necesitas una radio, solo tu teléfono. And she goes, no comprende, but is it easy to use? And I said, yes, Phyllis. 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
2: We don't want to wear our welcome out. I would like to say one thing. So many of you seem to watch our show. 99.9% of the mail that we receive at the office, and we do get it by the hundreds of thousands a week, it makes us feel so happy when you say, we like it because you do a hymn or a spiritual at the end of your show. If I can help somebody as I pass along, if I can cheer somebody with a word or a song, if I can show some traveler he's going wrong, then my living shall not

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The morning song of a vibrant city is interrupted by the scream of jet engines as an off-course hijacked airliner smashes into a towering office building. Fire and smoke stain the skyline, and then the unbelievable is repeated. Another jet diving into the Twin Tower. There's no place to go. People jumping, holding hands. Oh, the roar of crashing concrete and twisted steel. At the top of the tower, a piece of cloth is ripped from its standard and falls slowly. It now lies in dust and debris. Red and white stripes begin to smolder. The field of blue curls into flame. White stars turn to black ash. This is not just any piece of cloth that's burning. This is the freedom banner of America. This is the flag of the United States. And hear me, ladies and gentlemen. This piece of cloth has faced the enemy before. This flag is no stranger to battle. Oh, no. It first heard the roar of cannon and musket at Concord and Lexington and Valley Forge. It flew from a saddle mount as Teddy Roosevelt led the Rough Riders up San Juan Hill. Civil War swept across the nation, but Old Glory kept flying at Gettysburg, Appomattox, and Richmond. World War I, from the forests of the Argonne to the white crosses of Flanders Field, still flying. World War II, from Pearl Harbor to Normandy to an island in the South Pacific called Iwo Jima, where some tired, battle-weary Marines lifted that flag so the rest of the world will know that Americans will be free. At the 38th parallel in Korea, in the jungles and rice paddies of Vietnam, from Desert Storm to the Trade Center towers in New York City, the cost has been high, but the price has been met. From the caves of Afghanistan to the deserts of Iraq, from Ground Zero to the Pentagon to a farm field in Pennsylvania, let every terrorist know you can tear it down.

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3: Sheriff's officials in McCracken County, Kentucky say the suspect, a student at the school, opened fire on a group of fellow students as they...
4: Details are still sketchy at this hour, but officials in Littleton, Colorado are reporting gunfire at the local high school.
5: Some of my friends are just sitting there at lunch, and there's like these loud pops and bangs.

0: a gun. Another group of students running from the school. Police are directing them to a safe area. There must be 100 in this group. Unbelievable.
1: A spokesperson for the Pearl, Mississippi Police Department said Woodall allegedly killed his mother before going to the school and taking aim at fellow students.
2: I was in math, and we went outside for a fire drill, and they started shooting us from the woods.

It lets me know I cannot leave. I must stand by their side for the sake

Many are starting to ask, what has happened to our young people? Teen pregnancy is at an all-time high. Sex, drugs, and alcohol are words America's children all too many times have learned from experience. And school shootings have let us know that this nation's children have overdosed on violence through television, movies, music, and video games. Kids killing kids and teachers at the schoolhouse. And 40 years ago, teachers listed as their number one problem, gum chewing in class. Maybe the question we should be asking is, where are the parents? Where are the parents when the cable company asks if they want the movie channels in their homes and they say yes, opening up their children to the most graphic violence, the most perverted sexual activity, and an almost constant cursing of God's name? No matter what Hollywood says, our children are imitators of what they see and hear. How do you think they learn to walk, talk, and eat? If you want to protect your children, get the evil influences of Hollywood's hellish movies out of your home. Where are the parents when youngsters sit for hours being taught how to kill by violent video games? Where are the parents when rock music blares from the stereo in their children's bedroom and they sit surrounded by posters of rock's most celebrated entertainers on their walls? Mom, Dad, these songs promote rape, Satanism, teen sex, and they glorify the use of drugs and alcohol. Parents, there is no excuse for your children's heroes to be the green-haired, earring-wearing, perverted lyric-singing, devil-promoting rock stars of this generation. Tear down the posters. Get rid of the CDs and cassettes. They have no place in the home of a child of God. And it is your home. You are in charge, and God expects you to keep it pure. I have too much invested in my children. I have loved them too much, prayed for them too long, walked the floor and cradled their fevered bodies at midnight too many times to let a government that's lost its respect for God, or a Hollywood that's focused on corrupting the morals of a nation, or a rock star who spits in the face of God, steal the minds of my children, or tell me how they ought to be raised. They are my children. This is my job, and I will do my duty until God relieves me, and I will do it for the sake of my children.

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1: You sure you want to hear this story's history?
2: Come on!
3: For Pete's sake, tell the story.
1: Well, one time a long time ago, this country was a part of England, and we wasn't getting along with them too good. In fact, we was thinking about breaking away and starting our own country. But the king over there in England, he says, you do that, and I'm going to send my redcoats. They was British soldiers, and he's going to send them over here to whoop us.
3: Of all the nerve.
1: And he says, you better think about that thing. Well, so your great-great-great-great-great-great-granddaddies all got together, you know, to think about it. And they argued about it back and forth a while. And finally one of them says, let's do it. Let's start our own country. Somebody says, how you do that? Says, I don't know. Says, I reckon you just start. Says, what'll we call it? Says, let's call it the United States of America.
4: That was a good name.
1: Yeah. Now, about that time, up in Boston, Massachusetts, there's a fella living up there named Paul Revere. And he's a pretty good old fella, just as poor as Job's turkey, but he's a pretty good old fella. And he owned a real good old horse named Nellie. Now, Paul, he was wandering around the streets up there one night, and he come up on a friend of his. And he says, howdy, what's new? His friend says, what's new? Says, the British is coming, that's what's new, what's the matter with thee? And Paul says, you're kidding. He says, it's a fact. Says, I just heard it from an Indian, and you know them Indians, they keep their ears to the ground. And Paul says, do the folks know about this? Fella says, I just heard about it myself. And Paul says, well, what we gonna do? And fella says, I'm getting out of town. And Paul says, well, we got to spread the word. He says, you spread it, I'm getting out of town. Well, Paul, he didn't know what to do, but he knowed he had to do something. Now, it happened that they had planned, if the British was ever to come over here, that they'd put a light up in this high church steeple. And Paul went down there to look. And sure enough, there was the light, burning brighter than day. Well, Paul, he jumped on his old horse and he lit out. He didn't know where he was going, but he knew he had to go somewhere. Oh, I wish you could have seen it. That old horse with his ears laid back and his nostrils wide open, was sucking in wind like a jet engine, feet pounding on them cobblestones, striking off sparks. Paul holding on for dear life and hollering at the top of his lungs. He says, the British is coming, the British is coming. Get you a gun, we gonna have us a revolution. And them farmers come up piling out of the hay like bees out of a beehive. Minutemen, they's called. They grabbed their squirrel guns.
4: What's Minutemen?
1: Minutemen? There's fellas that had to be ready at a minute's notice. And when Paul comes screeching down the road that way, they grabbed their guns and hid out behind the weeds and walls and trees and everywhere. And when the British come prancing along, all dressed up in their red suits and a-waving to the girls, they let them have it. It was a sight to see. And then it happened.
4: They fired the gun.
1: They fired the gun. And the shot was so loud, it was heard clear around the world.

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1: 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Have a great day.
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We're Landmark's Voice of Faith, a ministry of the Landmark Baptist Church.

Americans, the how and the why of our beloved republic are so much better known and understood than the who. The United States of America was born in 1776, but it was conceived 169 years before that. The earliest settlers had watered the New World with much sweat. They had built substantial holdings for themselves, for their families. And when the time came to separate themselves from a tyranny an ocean away, at best it meant starting all over again after the ravages of war. Researching what you're about to hear gave a whole new dimension to my reverence for our nation's first citizens. All others of the world's revolutions, before and since, were initiated by men who had nothing to lose. Nothing to lose. Our founders had everything to lose and nothing to gain, except one thing. Hello, Americans. I'm Paul Harvey. You remember the cherry tree fiction. A long time after you have forgotten the more earth-shaking history-making episodes in the life of George Washington, you have misplaced in your memory the details of Ben Franklin's statesmanship, but you remember his flying a kite. Joyce Kilmer was a great military hero. But the only thing you personally recall about him is his poetic tribute to trees. Maybe of this current decade, that which will be remembered best will not be its wars and its moon rockets or its crumbling frontiers or the giants who lived and died. Maybe all that'll survive to linger in the day-by-day vocabulary of generations yet unborn may be the songs of a Memphis minstrel or the reincarnation of electric automobiles. But for any eve of the 4th of July, I, Paul Harvey, do herewith bequeath unto you something to remember. You may not be able to quote one line from the Declaration of Independence at this moment. Henceforth, you'll always be able to quote at least one line. It's in the last paragraph where you will recall when I remind you, it says, "We mutually pledge to each other our lives, our fortunes, and our sacred honor." In the Pennsylvania State House that's now called Independence Hall in Philadelphia, the best men from each of the colonies sat down together. This was a very fortunate hour in our nation's history, one of those rare occasions in the lives of men when we had greatness to spare. These were men of means, well-educated. 24 were lawyers and jurists. 9 were farmers, owners of large plantations. On June 11, a committee sat down to draw up a Declaration of Independence. We were going to tell the British fatherland, no more rule by redcoats. Below the dam of ruthless foreign rule, the stream of freedom was running shallow and muddy. And we were going to light a fuse to dynamite that dam. This pact, as Burke later put it, was a partnership between the living and the dead and the yet unborn. There was no bigotry. There was no demagoguery in this group. All had shared hardships. Jefferson finished a draft of the document in 17 days. Congress adopted it in July, and so much is familiar history. But now, King George III had denounced all rebels in America as traitors. Punishment for treason was hanging. The names now so familiar to you from the several signatures on that Declaration of Independence, the names were kept secret for 6 months for each knew the full meaning of that magnificent last paragraph in which his signature pledged his life, his fortune, and his sacred honor. 56 men placed their names beneath that pledge. 56 men knew when they signed that they were risking everything. They knew if they won this fight, the best they could expect would be years of hardship in a struggling nation. And if they lost, they'd face a hangman's rope. But they signed the pledge. And here is the documented fate of that gallant 56. Carter Braxton of Virginia, wealthy planter, trader, saw his ships swept from the seas. To pay his debts, he lost his home and all of his properties and died in rags. Thomas Lynch Jr., who signed that pledge, was a third-generation rice grower, aristocrat, large plantation owner. After he signed, his health failed.
His wife and he set out for France to regain his failing health. Their ship never got to France, was never heard from again. Thomas McKean of Delaware was so harassed by the enemy that he was forced to move his family 5 times in 5 months. He served in Congress without pay, his family in poverty and in hiding. Vandals looted the properties of Ellery and Clymer and Hall and Gwinnett and Walton and Hayward and Rutledge and Middleton. Thomas Nelson, Jr. of Virginia, raised $2 million on his own signature to provision our allies, the French fleet. After the war, he personally paid back the loans, wiped out his entire estate, and he was never reimbursed by his government. In the final battle for Yorktown, he, Nelson, urged General Washington to fire on his, Nelson's, own home, which was occupied by Cornwallis. It was destroyed. Thomas Nelson, Jr. had pledged his life, his fortune, and his sacred honor. The Hessians seized the home of Francis Hopkinson of New Jersey. Francis Lewis had his home and everything destroyed, his wife imprisoned. She died within a few months. Richard Stockton, who signed that declaration, was captured, mistreated, his health broken to the extent that he died at 51. His estate was pillaged. Thomas Hayward, Jr. was captured when Charleston fell. John Hart was driven from his wife's bedside while she was dying. Their 13 children fled in all directions for their lives. His fields and grist mill were laid waste. For more than a year, he lived in forests and caves and returned home after the war to find his wife dead, his children gone, his properties gone. And he died a few weeks later of exhaustion and a broken heart. Lewis Morris saw his land destroyed, his family scattered. Philip Livingston died within a few months from the hardships of the war. John Hancock, history remembers best due to a quirk of fate rather than anything he stood for, that great sweeping signature attesting to his vanity, towers over the others, one of the wealthiest men in New England. And yet he stood outside Boston one terrible night of the war, and he said, "Burn Boston, though it makes John Hancock a beggar, if the public good requires it." So he too lived up to the pledge. Of the 56, few were long to survive. 5 were captured by the British and tortured before they died. 12 had their homes from Rhode Island to Charleston sacked, looted, occupied by the enemy, or burned. 2 lost their sons in the army. 1 had 2 sons captured. 9 of the 56 died in the war from its hardships or from its more merciful bullets.

I don't know. What impression you had had of the men who met that summer in Philadelphia. But I think it's important that we remember this about them. They were not poor men. They were not wild-eyed pirates. These were men of means. They were rich men, most of them, and had enjoyed much ease and luxury in their personal living. Not hungry men, certainly not terrorists, not irresponsible malcontents, not fanatical incendiaries. These men were prosperous men, wealthy landowners. They were substantially secure in their prosperity. They had everything to lose. But they considered liberty, and this is as much as I shall say of it, they had learned that liberty is so much more important than security, that they pledged their lives, their fortunes, and their sacred honor. And they fulfilled their pledge. They paid the price. And freedom was born.

Well, howdy, y'all. 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Need more information? 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That's 352-895-8687. 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Yeehaw! We'll see y'all there.

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There are those that claim ours is a sick society, that our government is sick, our country is sick, that we are sick. Well, maybe they're right. I submit that I'm sick, and maybe you are too. I'm sick of having policemen ridiculed and called pigs, while cop killers are hailed as some kind of folk hero. I'm sick of being told that religion is the opiate of the people, but marijuana should be legalized. I'm sick of commentators and columnists canonizing anarchists, revolutionaries, and criminal rapists, but condemning law enforcement when such criminals are brought to justice. And I'm sick of being told that pornography is the right of a free press, but freedom of the press does not include being able to read the Bible on school grounds. I'm sick of paying more and more taxes to build schools while I see some faculty members encouraging students either to tear them down or burn them. And I'm sick of Supreme Court decisions which turn criminals loose on society while other decisions try to take away my means of protecting my home and family. And I'm sick of pot-smoking entertainers deluging me with their condemnation of my moral standards on late-night television. And I'm sick of being told that policemen are mad dogs who should not have guns, but that criminals who use guns to rob, maim, and murder should be understood and helped back to society. Baloney. I'm sick of riots, marches, protest, sick of hearing the same phrases, the same slogans, the cries of people who must change.

the same thing like zombies because they haven't the capacity for verbalizing thought. And I'm sick of those that say I owe them this or that because of the sins of my forefathers, when I have looked down both ends of a gun barrel to defend their rights and their liberties, their families. I'm sick of cynical attitudes toward patriotism. I'm sick of politicians with no backbone. I'm sick of permissiveness, sick of the dirty, the foul mouth, the unwashed, sick of the decline of personal honesty, personal integrity, and human sincerity. Most of all, though, I'm sick of being told that I'm sick and my country's sick. When we have the greatest nation that man has ever brought forth on the face of the earth. Yes, I may be sick, but if I'm only sick, I can get well. I can help my society get well, my country get well. Take note, all of you. You will not find me throwing a rock or a bomb, and you will not find me under a placard. You will not see me take to the streets, but you will find me at work, paying taxes, serving in the community where I live. And you'll find me contributing my time, money, and personal influence to helping churches, hospitals, charities, and other establishments which have shown the true spirit of this country's determination to ease pain, suffering, eliminate hunger, and generate brotherhood. But most of all, you'll find me at the polling place. There, if you listen, you can hear the thunder of the common man. There, all of us can cast our vote for an America where people can walk the streets without fear.

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1: With SRN News, I'm Ron Taylor. Iran-backed Houthi rebels are claiming new territory.
2: Officials say Yemen's Iranian-backed Houthi rebels have captured a strategic island at the southern entrance to the Red Sea. Celebrations were seen across Yemen after Houthis captured Mayoun. It's their biggest territorial gains in years and could boost Iran's strategy of driving up world oil and gas prices to pressure

0: The U.S. Houthi military spokesperson Yahya Sari says seven military divisions from the Saudi enemy's amassed forces, comprising 38 military brigades, were struck and hundreds of their personnel were killed or captured. Saudi Arabia says it shut down the east-west pipeline as a precaution after it was attacked. I'm Ed Donahue.
1: On the 25th anniversary of the September 11th terrorist attacks, ceremonies were held in New York, the Pentagon, and Shanksville, Pennsylvania, remembering the nearly 3,000 people that were lost that day. Keisha Aiken Desmond, who lost her brother Terrence Aiken, says he was killed while working at the World Trade Center.
2: It's bringing back old memories, but I'm glad that everybody is remembering all the ones that were lost. You know, everybody is missed and loved. It was our younger brother. And we always want him to know that we are always thinking about him.
1: Several dozen presidential briefing documents have been declassified on the 25th anniversary of the September 11th attacks. These documents detailed intelligence gathered about Osama bin Laden and al-Qaeda as well. President Trump has arrived in Dublin for talks with Iran's president and prime minister. The president is set to hold separate meetings later today with Irish President Catherine Connolly and Prime Minister Michael Martin. He also plans to have remarks to U.S. and Irish business leaders at the U.S. ambassador's official residence. This is SRN News. Correspondent Michael Harrington takes another look at religious persecution around the globe.
3: Many are killed, beaten, or jailed for their faith, but how many are forced into exile? The Pew Research Center has been adding up the numbers of people who have been driven from their homes because of their religious beliefs. In 2023, 58 countries saw some amount of displacement caused by persecution. It was the worst in the Middle East and North Africa, where 60% of countries saw displacements, 44% in the Asia-Pacific region. Michael Harrington reporting.
1: Australians will now be asked to reveal their so-called sexual orientation and whether they identify as a different gender in the latest census that occurs every 5 years. The 66-question census is the first under a center-left Labor Party government since 2011. The current government decided to allow the LGBT questions after having dropped them temporarily 2 years ago as divisive. This is SRN News. In a bold decision, UK lawmakers have voted down a bill to allow assisted dying in England and Wales. For more on the story, here's international correspondent Charles de Ledesma reporting.
4: The Terminally Ill Adults End of Life Bill was opposed by 286 members of Parliament, while 270 voted for it. Friday's vote ends a two-year debate in Parliament about assisted dying. The bill proposed allowing adults with fewer than 6 months to live to apply for an assisted death, subject to approval by two doctors and an expert panel. Opponents cited concerns about potential coercion and lack of safeguards. Proponents of assisted dying hoped it would mark the biggest change in social policy in the UK since abortion was partially legalised in 1967. I'm Charles de Ledesma.
1: You'll find more details at srnnews.com.
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6: Hello, and welcome once again to a very special edition of the Landmark Hour with your Bible teacher, Dr. Mickey Carter, Pastor Emeritus of the Landmark Baptist Church and Chancellor of the Landmark Baptist College in Haines City, Florida. Our title for this message is Recent Events of 9/11, a message preached by Dr. Carter back on September 12, 2001. Our text is found in Revelation chapter 18. That's Revelation 18. Be sure to stay tuned for the end of the message, where we will be giving you information on how you can receive a CD copy of this message. 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
8: Come on in, get a seat. We'll get started here. Good to see everyone tonight. Appreciate you being in the house of God. I believe I'll stay up here tonight. I normally go down front on Wednesday night and teach, and I'm hoping to talk and teach and really not get into that much preaching.

teaching tonight. I want you to open your Bibles to the book of Revelation, chapter 18. And we're going to just take a jump off place there, a few verses. And promised last night at the group that came for the prayer meeting that I would address the situation a little more from the Bible viewpoint. And I'm sure I'll have even more to say about it this coming Lord's Day. Really, everything that goes on in this world needs to be measured by the Bible anyhow. Amen? And it's a big thing. I don't want to rehash the news. I know everybody has been watching that. We might be surprised how big a part that Florida seems to be playing in it with the flight training schools and the various terrorist sales and so forth that perhaps are around. A lot of times, folks, you don't know who you're bumping shoulders with. You don't know who's living inside of you hardly anymore. A whole lot of things that we don't know so much about today. And I want to just address it just a little bit. It's been awful events. I mean, awful time. I mean, it's just one. The more you hear, the worse it gets. And a lot of pain. We ought to be in sympathy with those that are hurting. We heard Brother Rosario here last night talk about some of his loved ones that didn't know if they'd been found yet. And you're hearing that sort of thing. And it's a time to sympathize with folks and to pray for folks. I also want to say this, and I'll get to the chapter 18 in a minute. I want to say this, that it is right once we do know who to hit, that we hit them. Amen. Now you say, a preacher ought not be saying that. Well, you don't know your Bible too good. Amen. The truth of the matter is, Romans 13 tells you that God uses civil government as his sword against evil. Now, if evil hadn't been done in the slaying of that many innocent lives, then what is evil? It is evil. It is of the devil. It is evil. By the way, folks, it sure does matter what you believe religiously. You think about what you've seen on TV with the suicide missions. Not only for flying into the buildings, but all the people you condemn to death on the plane with you. My soul, that's horrible stuff. It's just unbelievable. But if America's at fault in some things, and we are at fault in a lot of things, no doubt about that, but we're so naive about it don't matter what you believe. Brother, it sure does matter what you believe. It makes a big, big difference. And we're seeing that firsthand. Like I say, I don't want to rehash the news, but I want to make a little comment. My problem now is not having anything to say in the Bible. My problem is to pick what little bit I can cover in a period of time. I'll give you something if you want to study. If you want to do some studying on the question, and that's all I'm going to do tonight is answer some questions in what I've got to say. And certainly can't answer them all. But if you want to do some study on your own on this question, is America in Bible prophecy? Your first quick answer to that is no, because you don't see it named in there. But if you'll take some chapters and study them, and remember this about prophecy, there is always the short, immediate view that God is talking about to the people right then. But there's often the long-range view. And it'll cover both of them at two tracks. It's a double-barrel thing, prophecy is. And it'll cover the immediate. I mean, there were in the days of Noah, when the flood came, that was real. That was historical. That was right then. But God said that way in the future, it's going to be like this again. So yeah, it reaches out. And I'll give you some chapters if you want to study them. And just in some places where you'll come across the word Babylon, think USA. And see how some of it will fit. Try Jeremiah chapter 50. Too many verses for me to expound tonight. I may refer to it some Sunday. Jeremiah 50. Chapter 50, Jeremiah chapter 51, Isaiah chapter 18, and then the chapter I've asked you to open up to tonight, Revelation 18. And

not being dogmatic, I'm just saying it'd be a good thing and an interesting thing if you'd do a little bit of an in-depth study and think about it. And thinking about prophecy has its short fulfillment, it has its long fulfillment. And if you'll keep that in mind, you'll understand a little bit more about it. I want to read just a few verses now in chapter 18 of Revelation. Go with me to verse... let's just start off in verse 2 of chapter 18. This angel that's come down from heaven now, he cried mightily with a strong voice, saying, Babylon the great is fallen, has become the habitation of devils and the hold of every foul spirit and a cage of every unclean and hateful bird. For all nations have drunk of the wine of the wrath for fornication, and the kings of the earth have committed fornication with her, and the merchants of the earth are waxed rich through the abundance of her deglutices. Now move on down. Verse 15. The merchants of these things which were made rich by her shall stand afar off for the fear of her torment, weeping and wailing, and saying, Alas, alas, that great city that was clothed in fine linen and purple and scarlet and decked with gold and precious stones and pearls. Watch the next statement. For in 1 hour so great riches is come to naught. And every shipmaster and all the company and ships and sailors and as many as trade by sea stood afar off. Notice verse 19. They cast dust on their heads, cried, weeping and wailing, saying, Alas, alas, that great city wherein were made rich all that had ships in the sea by reason of her costliness. For in 1 hour is she made desolate. These verses, I'm not dogmatic that chapter 18 is talking conclusively about America. Now, there's a lot of scholars that believes it is. Some of you watch Jack Van Imp on TV. He believes that chapter 18 is talking about the Babylon is the end time. Babylon is the USA. There's a number of Messianic students. That's our Jews that believe in Christ as a Savior that believe that it is talking about the United States. I'm not sure that it is, but it makes you think when in 1 hour yesterday morning, Tuesday morning, we saw what took place in 1 hour. Not saying that that's all of it. That's not all of it. But then we find New York, the most crowded piece of real estate probably in America, most symbolic of our nation. And all of a sudden you got this disaster that hits. And here it reminds me as I read these verses that there's a time coming. And by the way, you take note that these trade centers had to do with commerce. They had to do with riches, had to do with the economy. And here the merchants and the ships out there that trade, there the stock markets were closed. And what they're doing out there all depends on this city and on the wealth of America. It affects in spider webs out through all the world. And that's the kind of thing that you read about in chapter 18, where the merchants are all weeping and crying because they're losing. Brother, their portfolio is messed up. Their profits is messed up. And one of the gods of America and one of the gods of the world today is the god of money, the god of wealth. And they're crying over this business. Now, you read the whole chapter and many verses will fit. There's some verses that don't fit. And as far as assigning that to be America, like I say, some pretty good students believe that it is. Now, I want to say this tonight. I love my country. I love America. I love the freedom that we represent. I deplore the sin that's moved in. And yes, I believe bringing the judgment of God Almighty on a nation that was founded on Him and His Word and His principle. I love America. That's why I say we ought to hit back when we know who we're hitting at. Hey, we're in a spot. Brother, when the enemy hits you and you know who they are, but you don't, in a sense, have any way to fight back. They are filtered out in these other nations, and that's the trap. That's what they did in Vietnam. They would be in the villages, and we hear all this fussing about women and children and old men being killed in the village. But the enemy many times were hiding among them. That was a whole big problem there. And this is what we have with the terrorist action that's going on against our country tonight. Now we can... for a minute, table the human suffering and the horrendous act that it was that shut down so much. And we got ships guarding, not...

foreign nation tonight, but guarding New York. We got planes circling around, guarding in this country now, not a third world country where we're so used to seeing that on the news. I mean, it is a big thing, a big act that's taking place, and it's been horrendous. I don't know if you caught any of the news where you saw some of those people jumping out of the building rather than burn or whatever. That's a terrible thing to see. I heard one man say that they, probably 100 of them might have come out of those buildings. That's a terrible thing to think about. So we have to come up with a question. Is it an act of God? Is it? Well, I want to give you a yes and no both to that. Man has a free will. Mankind makes choices. That's what God made us, a free will to start with. That's why the fall took place. Adam chose wrong. And by the way, we're still reaping the consequences. And that's what this is. There's consequences of choice. Any of you remember trying to teach your youngster how to ride a bicycle? I remember teaching mine, trying to. And we were up in Michigan. I was preaching a meeting up there, and he and Sonia went with me, and he was trying to learn. I don't know. He wasn't very old at all. I don't know, 4 or 5, and maybe something like that. Michigan rocks and hard clay. And I had a little bicycle there at the cabin, and he got on that thing and wanted to ride it, and he'd bust it. And Sonia and I'd get him on there, and we'd try to push him straight. And you know what he'd say to us? Get your hands off. And we didn't want him to fall and skid himself. But finally, after a while, we just took our hands off. And you know what he done? He fell, and he busted it, and he skinned himself. He skinned his knees. He skinned his head. He skinned his elbows. Now, I give him credit. He didn't quit till he learned how. He learned how in one day. That's the truth. But boy, he want our hands off. Now, I'm going to tell you what mankind is toward God. We're telling God to get his hands off. Now, when I took my hands off that bike, did I know what was going to happen? I sure did. Did I know there was going to be some pain? I sure did. I knew he was going to hurt? I sure did. And God said, okay, if you won't let me guide you, I'm going to let go. And the consequences are you're going to bust it. Consequences are you're going to skin it up. And I want to tell you, man has been busting his head. He's been skinning his elbows and skinning his knees now for a long time. He can't seem to learn that God would guide him if he'd let God do it. That's exactly what we're seeing in this world tonight. Now, the wise in this thing ought to look up, ought to think about God, ought not to try to explain it all away otherwise. They say that if you throw a rock at a cat, that the cat will look at the rock. If you throw a rock at a dog, which is much smarter, if you throw a rock at the dog looks at who threw the rock. Now, we'd be as smart in America to quit looking at the rock and look up to where the rock's coming from. We've told God to get out of our business, get out of our schools, get out of every kind of right thing. And yes, he's taking his hands off, and we're skinning our knees. We're skinning our heads. It'd be good if we'd look up. Now, Daniel, I won't get to it much tonight, but Daniel in chapter 9, you ought to read it. Daniel has a prayer in the whole chapter. Put it down, write it down, and read it later. And Daniel in that chapter 9 tells God, basically, that we're getting our just deserts because we turned away from you. I'll read you a verse or two of it in Daniel chapter 9. In verse 6, he says, neither have we hearkened. He's praying now. He's praying. They're in captivity. They're in Babylon. The nation of Israel is suffering. And he says, neither have we hearkened unto thy servants the prophets which spake in thy name to our kings, our princes, our fathers, and to all the people of the land. What are you saying, Daniel? He's saying this population wouldn't listen to the preachers, wouldn't listen to the prophets, wouldn't listen to the word of God. Daniel goes on and keeps praying, confessing the sins of Israel. Verse 10, neither have we obeyed the voice of the Lord our God to walk in his laws, which he set before us by his servants, the prophets. Yea, all Israel have transgressed thy law, even by departing, that they might not obey thy voice. Therefore the curse is poured upon us. What's Daniel doing? He's praying for his nation, but he's confessing his nation's sins. And he's saying, I know why this has happened to us. I know why we're into captivity. I know why we're under this curse. He says, and the oath that is written

And the law of Moses is already written. First five books of the Bible, the law of Moses, the servant of God, because we have sinned against him. Listen, we need some Daniels in America tonight to get up in high places and say, God, have mercy on us. We're hurting because we sinned. Because we said, get your hands off of us. We'll do it ourselves. Now, he says, we've had warnings from the prophets. You've heard me preach from this pulpit for years that America has been guilty of national sin. Now, individual sin, groups that sin, but we're talking about a nation. When a nation as a whole says every religion is good as the next, that's blasphemy on Jesus Christ. Because Jesus Christ said, I am the way, the truth, and the life. No man cometh to the Father but by six. I want to say something to you tonight. Islam is not of God, the Lord God, Jehovah. Amen. To say Mohammed is a savior is blasphemy against Jesus Christ. That's the same thing it is with Buddha. That's the same thing with all the other false religions. And if we're going to put them all together and say, but America is a diversified nation and we have all this group and therefore we can't have prayer at graduation or at a football game, we might offend somebody that don't believe in Jesus. We can't end the prayer in his name. We're asking for God to get his hands off of us and let us bust our heads. That's true, folks. National sin, we have continued to abort the babies, commit infanticide is what it is. It's just amazing to me that we can't see what we're doing that would bring the judgment of God. Now, hear me good. The liberals has ruined America. When I mean the liberals, I mean the ones that kick prayer out of the school. I mean the ones that will not let God's name be mentioned anywhere and take the Ten Commandments down and all that. America's not the old America. And in this building tonight, we got a lot of folks that think like the old America did. But we got a big crowd out there tonight that don't. And even if you put a president in the White House that's saved and wants to do right, he's on the pressure of all this liberalism and liberal media and everything else to go out and try to be the president of all the people. No, he ought to be the president of what is right. Not try to compromise with wrong. Some of you don't like what I'm saying tonight. And you're a big part of the trouble right here in America. Just deal with you straight tonight. If God's judgment's fallen, it's from the fuzzy thinking that's going on in a whole lot of minds tonight that thinks we got to throw arms around everything, whether it's right or wrong, and give the homosexuals their agenda and everything. And no, no, no, God Almighty is going to rain judgment on a nation like that. Just count on it. It's going to happen. Where are we now? Is America in the Bible? Is our end foretold? How much time is left? Can we repent? And we can go on and ask a whole pile of those questions. We make an ask more than we can answer, and we can certainly ask more than we can answer in our time tonight. But let me give you a thought or two. Is America in the Bible? Is end time Babylon America? Jeremiah 50, 51, Revelation 18, Isaiah 18, many verses. Is America end time Babylon? It may be. Is it the U.S.? Many Bible scholars think so. Many wonder why America cannot be found easily in the Bible. Some believe there's going to be a missile attack that so wipes us out that we're not even mentioned anymore. Now that's pretty strong thinking, but some Bible scholars believe that and believe Revelation 18 that I just read to you is the world, the economic market, Europeans and others weeping and crying over the economic loss of this nation. So, well, that's pretty far-fetched. Well, what happened Tuesday morning was pretty far-fetched too, till after it happened. Many verses do seem to fit, and some don't really seem to fit. Is our end foretold? Well, I think it is. In Psalms 9:17, it says, the wicked shall be cast into hell. Watch the next statement. And all nations that forget God. If we forget God Almighty, if we bring him down to being just another little God on the shelf, we have no right to claim his protection.

We can hold all the prayer meetings we want to, brother. If we're slapping God in the face and cross the line, it's going to be too late. Is our end foretold? Perhaps. You're going to hear a lot. I'm just waiting for some of this stuff to crank up. It's after the dust settles. It's going to take days and days for it, and we may uncover a whole lot more bad stuff. And we may have some more hits in this time. Most of you have seen enough news to know that they're claiming now that Air Force One was a target and the White House was a target. And I think probably so. They scored big, but they didn't score all they intended to score. I'm sure of that. But you're going to hear the predictions of Nostradamus. Raise your hand if you know who Nostradamus is. All right? Some of what happened fulfills what some of them believe that he wrote in his quatrains. Truthfully, I think you'd take Nostradamus' writings and make it say a whole lot of stuff. And I think where he got accurate in some of it, he got the accuracy out of the Bible, especially the book of Revelation. That's my opinion. If you don't know who he was a Frenchman, medical doctor, and somewhat of a, become known later as a prophet in about the 15th century. And a lot of things that he did prophesy seemed to happen. And many believe that he foresaw World War II and Hitler and a lot of things. And like I say, they can put it into some of his mystery writing there. Much of what I think he predicted as he got it out of the book of Revelation. I think he may have got some stuff from the wrong side, not from God's side, but from the devil's side. You don't want to put any stock in anybody, brother, compared to the Bible. A man can get it out of the Bible, but watch out if he's getting it supernatural. There's two sources he can get it from. One of them's God and one of them's the devil. And God will never deny this book. It'll always line up with what he's already written in the Bible. Now, you're going to hear something about Nostradamus because some of his predictions had to do with New York City. That seems to be plain enough without him actually naming it. But he called it the city of the man-made mountains. A couple of those mountains came crashing down, didn't they? Man-made mountains. That's a pretty good description of the skyscrapers. No doubt about that. I would say something else that's not documented. And I truthfully would put at least as much stock in it as I would in the writings of Nostradamus. You've heard me tell this years ago. In fact, I'm not saying anything tonight. I didn't say in the 70s and in the 80s. And you can go back and get some of those old tapes and get it. I preached on Is the USA in Prophecy back in probably the 70s and 80s both. But expounding the verses in Jeremiah 15, 51. But in the beginning of our country, and by the way, let me say this. I don't believe everybody has a vision. I don't believe everybody has a word from the Lord. And that's what I believe you got a book of words from the Lord. And that's what I believe in going by. I do believe God at some times, in some cases, where the issue is big enough, he does transcend into the level of man to do something supernatural. In our life as a Christian, at some time or another, something happens. We know it was of God, and it's something we can't maybe even totally explain, talk about, or don't even want to tell about. But you won't have many of those experiences. Most of the time, you'll have the quiet voice of the Lord talking to you out of the Word of God. But yes, those experiences do sometime take place. You heard Brother Hawtrey the other night tell about his uncle. After he fussed at God so bad and an invisible hand slapped him in the face. You say you believe that? Yeah, I believe God can do that. I believe God can do that. I wasn't there, so I didn't see it. I don't really know, but I believe God can do that. I believe God does sometime do something supernatural when the cause is big enough. It is said at the battle, or before the battle, there in Valley Forge in the hard winter, the beginning of America, when General George Washington was fighting and his troops were freezing to death. And you know the whole story. I hope you know it. I hope you're still teaching it in history. Crossing the river and going over and defeating Cornwallis and taking the victory. And except for that, America wouldn't be America tonight. And Brother Carter's back there, and he told me America ought to apologize to England for that little incident. But anyway, it is said, and it is not provable, but it was told that George Washington was sitting in his tent in that

hard winter with his work before him on the table, and as many of his men out there without even shoes on, around the fires, trying to keep from freezing to death. And the sentries, the guards, were at the tent door. I mean, here was the general. He was not the president then, of course, but General Washington. And he was in there, and General Washington was known to pray and to believe in God. And I told the class the other morning, he got baptized by a Baptist preacher, by the way, while he was a general. Out there on the field. He was Church of England before that, but he got immersed by a Baptist preacher. But he was in there at his table. And the story goes that suddenly he looked up, felt a presence, and he looked up, and a man was standing in front of him. By the way, when angels appear, they don't appear like long-haired women with wings. If you got a picture of that on your wall, it's a pretty picture. It's just not true with the Bible. Nowhere in the Bible will you find that picture. You'll find every time they appeared like a 33-year-old male man in good physical shape. That's the way they appeared. And George Washington looked up, and such a man stood in front of him. And he started to ask him, how'd you get by the sentry? Do you have an appointment? All the things that a general would have said. But when he looked up, and the man captivated him and then caused him to see a vision of America in this sense. He showed him he was going to win, that America was going to be established. But as America grew prosperous and rich and powerful, in the end time, that she would be, and what he saw was fiery arrows landing on what you and I would call New York tonight. Now, we can't prove that, but it's been told through the years that General Washington was given that vision before he fought the battle and before America won their independence from England. Say, preacher, what are you saying? I'm saying the end that he saw is very close to what you see in Revelation 18 when this city is blown off the map, as it were, and the whole world weeps over her fall. Now, that's not in the Bible. I can't prove it. I'll say this. It was a coastal city. That's what New York is. That's what it is here in chapter 18. Would you use your imagination just a minute? How many of you saw those planes, at least one of those planes fly in the building? Did you see that? All right, imagine this. If it had just a small atom bomb on it. If it just had a small one. One in a suitcase. That's all it would have taken. Somebody says, well, a lot of the third world countries can get a nuclear weapon, but they can't deliver it. How come they can't? What you have with those planes flying is a flying bomb to start with, full of fuel and everything else. Folks, God in the Bible sometimes picked up a very wicked, evil stick and beat Israel over the head with it. He used Nebuchadnezzar. He used many others. And God can do the same thing in our nation tonight. Now, the dates. We have heard how they picked certain dates. The terrorists picked a date. Do you realize that a judge was about to pass sentence on one of them that had been caught and tried for trying to bring the trade centers down before, with bombs below? Do you understand that the 11th, that very day, they were supposed to pass sentence? Now, was that date chosen for that reason? Could be. Could be chosen for other reasons that had to do with the Arab terrorist mentality on it. Tim McVeigh chose a date, the anniversary of Waco. Remember? And so this is a common thing that happens. They chose some dates. It was September 13th when Mr. Clinton stood between the Arab leader, Arafat, and the other one, Rabin, and caused them to shake hands and have that little peace treaty thing. Remember? Some of you didn't remember. You ought to mark things like that, folks. Some big things are happening in the world today. What's the dates they chose? Well, some special interest to them. But you know, they might have unknowingly chose a date that's very interesting to God.

the month of September. It happened on the 11th. Today's the 12th. March the 13th. That's profound, isn't it? On the 18th of this month, it's the Jewish feast. There's two or three ways you can say it. Rosh Hashanah is pretty much the way I say it most of the time. It's the Feast of the Trumpets. It's the first of the year. It's the seventh month of the Jewish month, Tishrei. The first day of the month will fall on our September, and this year it'll fall on September the 18th. Now, the Feast of Rosh Hashanah is an interesting one for us today as Christians. You read about the seven feasts in the book of Leviticus, chapter 23, and what Christian reads Leviticus, right? Just when you say, well, I'm going to read my Bible through, then you right on through there. But you ought to study the feast. The word for feast there, the Jewish feast, there's seven of them, and the word for the feast is a set time or an appointed time. And God used that to teach. And he is still using it to teach today. I know it was given to the Jews, but it's a very interesting parallel as it relates to the church and as it relates to Christians. Now, it pictures the whole plan out of redemption, the whole plan of redemption. Now, remember where we're at as far as the scenario we're looking for tonight as believers. We know Christ was crucified. We know he rose from the grave. We know we've been in the church age from the days of Christ till now. The next thing we're expecting on God's calendar is the trumpet to sound and the believers to be caught out, right? Then we're expecting Jesus to come back at the end of the seven-year tribulation period to conquer this earth, take it over, and set up his thousand-year millennial reign. Now, that's the scenario believers ought to be looking for from the Word of God. Now, we believe, and many Bible students believe, that God pictured that for us in the seventh feast of Israel. Jay, or whoever's in the tape room, can you hear me? Can you hear me? Get this microphone alive for me right here, if you would. I'm going to attempt something by memory here just to try to get you to illustrate something just a moment here and see if I can get you to see something for me. It'll take just a minute, and I'll need just a little bit of help with it, but let's try it. Let me have some young men here on the front. Andy, come over here and stand right here. Stand back here. Ed, rest of you just line up facing the audience right here. Come on and help me here. Let me see. I've got 1, 2, 3, 4, 5, 6. I need one more. Francis, come right on over here. And let's get in here somewhere, okay? Let me see where I want to start here. Let's start over here. The first feast out of the seven feasts of Israel, we'll start over here where George is on the end. The first feast of Israel is the Passover feast. Now, it was on the 14th of Nisan. It was the commemoration of the Jews coming out of Egypt. You remember what happened on Passover night? A lamb had to be slain. And his blood had to be caught in the basin and had to be put over the doorpost for the angel of death that came by that night. If God came by in judgment, he killed all the firstborn unless there was blood on the door. Now the blood on the door is a picture of the saving blood of the Lamb of God that was going to come and die on the cross of Calvary. I need some more help. Some of you young men here, just do what I ask you to do. George here is representing the Passover. Come right on up. I want you to stand right in front of George. Just stand right in front of him, your back to him. Fairly close there. Here's the fulfillment. George is the Old Testament Passover. I lost your name, Donald. Donald has come out as the fulfillment. Now, this was when Jesus Christ died on the cross. He became our Passover. He became our Lamb. His blood was shed for the forgiveness of our sin. We've got the Passover of the Old Testament fulfilled in the New Testament by Christ. He was the Passover. All right, the next young man here is representing the Feast of the Unleavened Bread. Now, leavening in the Scripture is a type of sin. And the bread that was cooked and they had to eat that night had no leavening in it. Because leavening is a type of sin. Give me another young man right here. Come and stand right in front of Matt here.

And when Jesus died on the cross, he took the sin question away for everybody that believes in him. Remember? He cried out, "It is finished." How do you get your sin taken care of? You believe on Jesus Christ. It's finished. He paid it all. All to him we owe. The blood covered it all. Now, here we have the Old Testament, the Feast of Unleavened Bread. Here we have it fulfilled because Christ died for our sin and he took away the leavening. Then we come to the next feast, which would be the Feast of the First Fruits. And come on right up and stand right here. Now, you know what the first fruits is. The first fruits of the resurrection. This was the fact that Jesus Christ was going to come out of the grave. So when they celebrated the feast in the Old Testament of the first fruits, they went out into the harvest, and the first fruits that they got, Jesus was the first fruits of the resurrection. And because he came forth, because he lives, we're going to live also. Jesus was the first fruits. We're going to be the harvest when Jesus comes. We're going to be caught out of those graves, brother. And you and I that are alive are going to be changed in a moment, in the twinkling of an eye. Fulfilled. Then we come to the Feast of Weeks, what we call Pentecost. They counted from the time of the first fruits or the resurrection. They counted 7 weeks or 49 days, 7 times 7. And the scripture says in Leviticus 23, on the mar after the Sabbath. You know what the mar after the Sabbath was? First day of the week is Sunday. Don't let anybody kid you. You're supposed to worship on Saturday as a Christian. You're supposed to be in there on Sunday. That's the day that the resurrection is commemorated. And so we have the Pentecost coming on the 50th day, which is one day after 49, which makes it the first day of the week. Jeff, come up and stand in front of him. We've got four feasts now fulfilled. Old Testament, Passover, cross. Old Testament, unleavened bread, sin done away with. Got the first fruits, the resurrection. Jesus came forth from the grave. Now we got the day of Pentecost. He told them, he said, you assemble. And there was 120 in the upper room. And he said, you wait, you know, for the power and for the comforter, for the Holy Spirit to come. That was fulfilled on the day of Pentecost. Now I want you three guys to walk a little further that way. A little further. All right, stop right there. I want you to look. There's a gap now between these four and these three. Feast. You and I are alive tonight in this gap. This is the church age. From the day of Pentecost, and actually the church was started in the Lord's personal ministry, empowered on the day of Pentecost, we have been living in a gap that is 2,000 years by our calendar and counting 201. A gap, the church age, the grace age, when a man can believe on the Lord Jesus Christ and be saved. When the gospel of the good news that Christ died, paid for our sin, rose again, and empowered us to preach the gospel until he what? Comes back. This is Rosh Hashanah. This is the Feast of the Trumpets. This is the seventh month, Tishrei, that is the seventh month which the Jews believe was the date God created the world. That's the month. Now the month was changed. They have two first of the years. But Tishrei 1, Rosh Hashanah, when the trumpets, the shofar, is blown. It was blown together Israel in. And it was blown on a certain day that started the new year. How did they know the date? They looked at the moon. Israel went by dates by the moon. We go by the circuit of the sun. But there was a lunar calendar by the moon. For them to declare the first day of the new year, they had to have two witnesses that saw the new moon. Now, the new moon is not the full moon. That's when you see the new moon, it's just a little sliver of a moon. It's the smallest time you can see the moon. It took two witnesses to go out and do that. They had to watch for it, come back, and confirm it to the religious priests that we have seen the new moon. Then the trumpet would blow, and it was declared the Feast of the Trumpets, the appointed time, and the gathering in of Israel took place.

0: Now get the parallel. Here it is. We've got a gap. At four feasts, all summer went along. You get into what we call latter September. The gap has taken place, and then here we come on the fifth appointed time. It has never yet been fulfilled. I can't bring anybody up and stand them in front of him because the rapture hasn't taken place. The trumpet is not blown, and the gathering has not yet come. Now, you say, preacher, don't you believe the second coming was imminent? I do, because we don't know the date. But you know what Jesus said when he spoke to those Jews, and he said, watch ye therefore, for you know neither, number one, the day, number two, the hour, wherein the Son of Man cometh. This was the one feast that they never knew the day nor the hour when it would start, because somebody had to spot the new moon. Understand what I'm saying? It would vary from 1 to 3 days. So no man knew the day nor the hour. And that's what Jesus was referring to. And it's an unknown date. But Rosh Hashanah would be declared the Feast of the Trumpets. Now I can not put anybody in front of these three. I can tell you what the other two represent. The next one was the feast 10 days later from Rosh Hashanah. Was called the Day of Atonement. Now that'll be fulfilled in Revelation 19 when Jesus comes back in glory to deliver Israel. And Zechariah says they're going to look at him and say, where'd you get the wounds in your hands and in your feet? He's going to say, I was wounded in the house of my friends. There's going to be a national day of repentance. It's going to be the Day of Atonement at the end of the tribulation period. If the rapture takes place here, Jesus comes back, he'll come back on the Day of Atonement, and Israel will bow and they'll confess their sin, and that feast day will be fulfilled. And the third one over here will be the Feast of the Tabernacles. And the Feast of the Tabernacles, you read through the Old Testament, where they made booths on top of the house and where they went outside and they lived under those booths, typifying the time that they sojourned out of Egypt and God took care of them in the wilderness. The Feast of the Tabernacles pictures the 1,000-year millennial reign of Jesus Christ. Now these three hadn't been fulfilled. These four have. And you and I are waiting right here, and we're watching, and we're seeing all that's taking place, and we're saying,
1: yes.
0: Yeah. In a moment, in the twinkling of an eye, at the last trump, as we're at tonight. What's happening in the news, what's happening in our nation, ought to make us know we're getting close. Now, when the Christians are caught out, the restraining influence of God's Spirit is going to be moved, and all hell is going to break loose in what we call the 70th week of Daniel, the 7-year tribulation period. It's going to be bad. It's going to be bad. You think right now in this crisis we're in our nation, think about the good side. Think about the good people that's going to help. Think about all the prayer that's going up. Think about the Christian influence in the world today. I said the other night, some of the news were laughing a little bit because when the Mexican president, Mr. Fox, was over here and everybody being toasted in their champagne jars, glasses, jar and glasses, whatever. I guess it comes in a jar. I have to ask Mike back there. He said, pop the cork. Anyway, Mr. Bush had 7-Up in his glass. And I'm glad he did. You know? I mean, but you'd be ridiculed over that sort of stand today. But when the trumpet sounds and the salt and the light is taken out of this world, what's it going to be like? Just think about today. Just take the salt and the light out. Take the saved out. Take the influence out. What's it going to be like? Well, the Bible tells you what it's going to be like. You can read what it's going to be like from about chapter 6 through about chapter 19 in the book of Revelation. That's where you'll get what it's like, all the way through there. Thank you, man. Let you be seated. Here's the question. I don't know the date Jesus is

coming. Get me back on tune, whatever it was before I went over here. I don't know the date. I'm not claiming to know the date. But folks, we'd be fools to not be expecting Jesus to come now. Choir sang tonight, the midnight cry. We come to church, we sing about it, we hear a preacher preach about it, we read it in the Bible, but that's way off. No, it's not way off. And just like we'd like to call Tuesday back, we can't call it back after it happens. Can't call it back. It's too late. It's done. And young people, listen to me. Just as sudden as New York was hit, the trumpet can sound. And you're saved, mom and dad can go up and you can be left here. That saved teacher that's teaching you and trying to get you to do right, they're going to be gone. And everybody that's trying to help you may just be gone. And it can happen just that quick. In the broad daylight the other morning, a pretty morning, that's why they got the good videos of the planes flying in. Evil don't always have to take place in the midnight hour. Sometimes it's right out in broad daylight. The dates, I don't know the dates, but I know I'm looking for Jesus. I really am. Final question. Can we repent as a nation? I think we could. Do I have any hope of it? Not too much. What you got happening right now, you've got the wrong crowd laying low right now. They'll start perking up here in a few days. They're not going to let us name God too much. It won't be long before the ungodly crowd will be showing their faces again. They lay low. You won't hear the ACLU fussing about school kids praying for the next few days. You won't hear them fussing about that. They'll lay quiet for a while, but they'll come back. They'll be back. Now, the question is not whether or not the nation can repent. The question is, do you need to repent? The question is, on a personal basis. I only scratch the surface. It'd take me 3 hours to just stand and unload on this subject. And I'll unload some more Sunday. But if I could get that much, just that much in some people's heads, they'd come down that aisle in a hurry to receive Jesus Christ. Rosh Hashanah comes on the 18th. I don't know if Jesus is coming on the 18th of this month, but it sure would be a good time. Sure would be a good time. Man's history, regardless of what you read about evolution, man's history is about 6,000 years. Man's number 6. He was created on the 6th day. We've hit 6 billion population right now on old planet Earth. Jesus is about to come. It's the days of Noah. It's been the days of Noah for a long time. Jesus is about to come. Tonight, you could come down the aisle and receive Christ as your Savior. And instead of going home fearful the preacher might be right, but hoping he's not, you could go home with real peace and go to sleep tonight. That heaven's going to be my home if I die in my sleep. Let's bow our heads. How many of you can say, preacher, I've got that peace. I know the Lord Jesus Christ. He's my Savior. If I died tonight, I'd go to heaven. I know it. I know it for sure. Would you lift your hand? So many, so many. You may put them down. Are you honest and you didn't lift your hand because you don't know? My friend, you can leave tonight knowing. Salvation's a no-so thing. You can know that you've received Christ just as clear as you know your name. You can do it tonight. You can do it in a few minutes. You can leave that seat and come forward and receive the Lord Jesus even tonight. We're in perilous times. The Bible said they would come. Said evil men would wax worse and worse. That's what's happening. Restraint is only by those that are saved, really born again in Christ. That's all that's holding this world together tonight. How is it with you? If Jesus came before the midnight hour tonight, would you be ready? Let's stand with our heads bowed. Father, we ask your blessing on the invitation. Even as we sing a verse of song and invite men, women, boys, and girls to come out and receive Christ. As Christians pray in their heart, for our nation, for the pain and the hurt, may we just keep in

Father, I pray they'd do it. I ask it in Christ's name. Amen. We're going to sing. I'm going to step to the front. If you'll come receive Christ, will you meet me right here? I pray you will. Come on as we sing. The invitation's still open. You can still slip out to the altar if you need to come. Plenty of time. I hope if anything else, I hope that this terrible tragedy will cause a lot of people to quit playing church, quit taking everything for granted. I hope it'll shock some out of apathy and unconcern. Lord's return may not be this month, or it may not be a year from now, or it may not be 10, but it's sure closer than it's ever been. My, it's closer than it's ever been.

like to just speak this word to us as Christians tonight. I do believe the next few days that the soil is going to be more fertile to plant God's word than it was last week. I believe more folks will be interested in what you got to say. There's still a shock effect. It couldn't happen to us, but it has. And you're not going to have thousands of people dead without there being other folks connected and affected all across this nation by that. And so people are going to be thinking deeper than they ever have before. It's time for us to let our light shine. Let's bow our heads and think a minute. Is there somebody in your family? Is it a neighbor? Is there a coworker? Is there a fellow student? Yes, some of you young people, is it somebody in your gang? You know, your little circle that you only fellowship with and nobody else. But you're a professing Christian. You would tell me tonight, preacher, I'm saved. If I die, I go to heaven. If Jesus comes, I'm all right. You may not think so as you look at me, but I'm saved. All right? I pray you are. Now, who's in your little gang that's not? Who's in your little gang that you haven't been a testimony to? All of us tonight. Who do we know that if Jesus came in the next few days, we'd be so sorry we hadn't told that friend, that acquaintance, that loved one about him. I believe this Sunday could be a great harvesting time if enough of God's people would speak up in the right way in the next 2 or 3 days.

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0: Bible.com, bringing today's devotion in Psalm 12. Many today see and hear the similar problem that David bemoaned in Psalm 12. Then and now, it is more difficult to find godly people. Many purpose or claim to be living the way God commands, but somewhere they failed from being and doing as He has instructed. For many, their fall from living their Creator's way is because of the damage done by their tongues. Their concern and speech are about their unfruitful schemes and have little moral value. They deceitfully flatter to win those to their fruitless ways. But their true, hidden purpose is only to benefit themselves. Defiantly, they speak what they want with little regard to what their speech will do to others. Their deceitful speech often hurts those involved in their sin. As above the laws of the land they think they are, the Lord will deal with those ungodly, deceiving people. God has promised He would, and what He says will come to pass. God's promises have been tested through the ages, and His promises will always be kept. Their deceptiveness and flowery speech may fool those around them, but they cannot fool God. I encourage you to read this chapter of the Book of Psalms in your King James Bible or from the complete transcript of this message at www.devotionsfromthebible.com. 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

0: And on the eighth day, God looked down on his planned paradise and said, I need a protector. So God made a service member. God said, I need somebody willing to get up before dawn, hump pack, work all day performing duties, hump pack again, eat chow, then go to foreign lands and stay through countless holidays, birthdays, weddings, graduations, and funerals. So God made a service member. God said, I need somebody willing to sit up all night with a wounded brother or sister and watch them die. Then dry their eyes and say, I need to stay focused. I need somebody who can put aside their own needs, give the ultimate sacrifice when duty calls, who can go a solid week without sleep and eat only once a day. Who during wartime and heated battle will selfishly fight countless hours for their country's freedom and then, painting from battle fatigue, do it all over again. So God made a service member. God said, I need somebody strong enough to watch their fellow service member fall, but yet gentle enough to share what little rations they have with victims of war, who will put aside their own safety for however long it takes to get civilians out of harm's way. So God made a service member. It had to be somebody strong, stable, and fierce, and when it came to their duty, would not sway. Somebody to sweat, hunger, not sleep, ignore pain, and fight and pay, and hold emotions, and stand proud, and take a bullet for their country. Somebody who could bond a family together with the soft, strong bonds of sharing, who would laugh and then sigh and then reply with smiling eyes when their son or daughter says that he or she wants to serve their country just like mom or dad did. So God made a service member.
1: Where the red, white, and blue waves faithful and true, this is Gospel 90.3.

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1: Our God does not reside in trees and in rocks and in cows and in elephants. He resides in His Son, the Lord Jesus Christ. That's where our God is.
0: Biblical insight for a declining generation.
1: I want to tell you something, friend. We better get back to the founding history of America. America.
0: Dr. Mickey Carter has been proclaiming truth without compromise. 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
1: As a Christian, I have a blessed hope, the coming of the Lord Jesus Christ. And when the world gets worse, it's saying to me, that blessed hope is more precious than it's ever been before.
0: That's the Landmark Hour on Gospel 90.3. For such a time as this.
1: But I know one thing, I'll know my Lord when He comes. Amen. And the good part is He'll know me. And there won't be any mistake. Amen. Do you know Him? I hope you know Him tonight. Let's stay.
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3: On a frigid winter's day, January 20th, 1961, John Fitzgerald Kennedy took the office as the 35th President of the United States. His speech announced the dawn of a new era as young Americans born in the 20th century assumed leadership of the nation.
4: On that day, President Kennedy said,
5: "The world is very different now. The man holds in his mortal hands the power to abolish all forms of human poverty and all forms of human life. And yet the same revolutionary beliefs for which our forebears fought are still at issue around the globe. The belief that the rights of man come not from the generosity of the state, but from the hand of God."
4: On that day, President Kennedy said,
5: "And so, my fellow Americans, ask not what your country can do for you. Ask what you can do for your country.

He laid down his heavenly crown and walked this earth as a man. Why he was rejected and why he was scorned, on a cross he was torn, I could never understand. Because of his sacrifice, eternal life is mine, and somehow I know that the only thing in heaven that will be made by man will be the scars in his hand.

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1: Smith Show. I'm your host, the attorney Patrick Smith. 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Whole crew here today. Let's check in. Isaiah the Magnificent. How you doing, buddy?
2: Pretty good.
1: Mike's dead.
2: Pretty good. I've had a really good, week. I went for a beer fest at Busch Gardens, and then I went over to a Luke Bryan concert, a few days afterwards.
1: Did you take your lady for both things?
2: Yes, I did.
1: It was lovely meeting her.
2: Oh, well, thank you.
1: Yeah, very kind. Spike, how you sticking, buddy?
3: Oh, I'm stuck wondering. I didn't figure Isaiah as a country guy.
1: He didn't pick the song.
3: No, he said he went to Luke Bryan.
1: Oh.
3: Isn't Luke Bryan country?
2: He is.
1: Yeah. I think Isaiah is pretty...
3: Yeah, he is an open
1: and broad and
2: eclectic.
1: Yeah, eclectic, and he has a wide variety.
3: He goes to executions. He tries to go to executions.
1: We'll talk about that in a second.
3: So. His blood travel over the world on his plasma.
1: Yep.
3: Goodness.
1: That's
2: yep.
1: Right.
2: I've been going to Italy in a couple of weeks, so you have Eric Staub coming in.
1: Love working with Eazy. So, great guy, and look forward to working with Eazy if you're listening right now. Maddie the Surfer Girl, how are you today?
4: I'm doing good. Unfortunately, I do think I contracted the Stetson plague, which is what we call like the sickness that goes around in the first couple weeks of school. So I'm just kind of pushing through, but I'm doing good. So if I sound a little stuffy, that's why.
1: No, you sound great. The quality is great, too. And yeah, I was going around the studio. I know there were a few people kind of congested here talking about it on the air. So appreciate you joining us all the way from your dorm room in DeLand, Florida, Miss Maddie.
4: Mm-hmm. Happy to be here. Thanks for having me.
1: All right, let's start with last week. Diamond Deck. Spike, any thoughts about your experience in the Hooters Diamond Deck?
3: Oh, I thought we were going to go to the... Okay, yeah, no, I had an awesome time. It was one of the best times that I've had in a while. It was a bucket list. Thank you so very much. You and everyone else that contributed to it, and I was surprised how many bone listeners and my bone staff was out there.
1: I invited them all.
3: Oh, you did?
1: I bought the whole thing.
3: No, I got that part.
1: And then I invited everybody out. So
3: I was surprised.
1: I wanted to add extra pressure, and that was your final surprise, all the bone family.
3: Yeah, that was a real surprise, because a lot of people I didn't think would even bother to come, but I guess they came for you.
1: Well, they came for both of us. Let's say that. Let's let you think that. So anyway, all right, buddy. I'm glad you had a good time. And you did remind me of our

0: our guest. Let's go to our very special guest, Lexi the intern. Lexi, how are you?
1: So good.
0: Oh my gosh, Lexi, it's so great to hear your voice on the show again. By the way, this is Maddie the Surfer Girl's predecessor, Lexi the intern, who prior to Maddie was on the show more than any other intern in the history of the show and the first inaugural member of the Attorney Patrick Smith Show Hall of Fame. Lexi, you have very big news to share with us. Please, the floor is yours, Lexi.
1: Well, thank you so much. I know that I texted you the other day to let you know. I remember talking in June or July on the show about taking this big, and it's called the MPRE. It is the ethics exam for lawyers, which a lot of people seem to giggle at when I tell them that we have to take a ethics exam. It is something that you have to pass in order to take the bar. The passing score for North Carolina is an 80, and I got my result. And I got a 126, which is in the 90th to 95th percentile for all test takers.
0: That's absolutely amazing. I do not remember my MPRE score. I remember I passed, but I doubt it was a 126. That's most impressive, Miss Lexi. That is absolutely awesome. So are you excited about...
1: I'm super ethical.
0: Yeah, right? You're super ethical. Well, we already knew that. And you were super popular on the show, and I'm sure a lot of listeners are just happy to hear you're doing well. You are a current 3L?
1: I'm in my last year, Patrick.
0: That's right. And you got the bar exam coming up, all kinds of exciting things. And we actually play you guys today, I think.
1: Do you guys?
0: Yeah. Campbell is playing Florida in Gainesville.
1: That's crazy. You're probably going to kick our butts.
0: Yeah, well, this is one of those games where I think Florida does it basically as a generous gift because the visiting team gets paid for playing there. So I think it's a matter of they'll get paid a few hundreds of thousands of dollars and it'll kind of buoy the football budget there at Campbell. But I'll let you get your prediction in early. We'll do predictions at the end of my show. But do you have a prediction for today's game, Campbell versus Florida? 5:30 this afternoon.
1: I think Florida's going to win.
0: Yeah, I think so too. But
1: Campbell's known for making good lawyers, not sports players.
0: Well, listen, Campbell's an amazing law school, and you're going to be an amazing attorney. And I knew right away we could throw you into the deep end of the pool anytime, and you were going to swim and not sink. And again, just so happy to be part of your journey and your success, Lexi the intern. So happy, so proud of you. And please keep us updated as your career and your path to becoming an attorney progresses.
1: I will. Can I say something to Maddie real quick?
0: Please.
2: Hey!
1: Hi, Maddie! I wanted to say best of luck. I know you're signing for the LSAT. I miss you so much, but I have the absolute most hope and just complete understanding and awareness and just complete hope that you were going to absolutely kill it. We'll talk later, though.
2: Thank you so much. I did actually take it. I just got my results back not too long ago. So I did pretty good. Yeah. And I'm getting ready to apply now. So thank you so much for just being an amazing person to always look up to. And I miss you so much. I feel like we're best friends and we've only really seen each other like two or three times. So wishing you all the best. And it's so great to hear from you.
1: Hey, Maddie's my favorite intern.
0: Aw, well, you're both my favorite interns, and I love that you guys are still connected like that. And Maddie is being humble, Lexi. Her LSAT score was actually really impressive. So I won't say the number, Maddie. I know you don't want that out there, but but it was a really impressive LSAT score. And Lexi, again, absolutely treasure you. And Christian, have you guys set a date yet, by the way?
1: April
0: 2029. And you know I would have been at that engagement party, but for the fact that it was Model Senate weekend.
1: That was our mistake.
0: That's okay.
1: I should have known.
0: But I absolutely treasured the fact that you give me the invite. The wedding, I don't care what I have to clear off my calendar. We will be there to support you guys, okay?
1: You have to. You're officiating it.
0: Oh, that's right. I forgot about that part. That's right. I'm officiating.
1: You're married.
3: Oh,
1: wow.
3: Oh, God.
0: Yeah. No, I've done 5 weddings.
3: I'm just saying, you got so many bookings that you forget.
0: Listen, Lexi is like a daughter to me. It's going to be so hard for me to get through that without getting choked up.
3: Oh, no. Try to spin that you almost messed up.
0: And I love Christian, too. Christian's an amazing guy.
3: Spin.
0: This kid was a pre-dental student at Stetson and won Model Senate. Came out of nowhere. No political background whatsoever.
3: So. Lexi, stay on his man because he'll forget as he did earlier.
0: Well, in my defense, it is 3 years away.
3: Okay.
1: So I have to make money first.
0: Right? There you go. I got to buy my wedding gift for you guys. So, Lexi, I treasure you. Appreciate you so much. Thanks for making the time to call in. And congratulations on everything.

0: Thank you very much, everyone. Thank you.
1: All righty. Have a great day, Ms. Lexi. And speaking of public appearances, we're talking about the Hooters Diamond Deck. You can actually find Miss Maddie and I will be appearing at this year's Oktoberfest. That is coming up October 10th at Cold Park, Indian Rocks Beach, noon to 6, sponsored by A2K or Action 2000. Isaiah, you're working all day probably that day, right?
2: What day?
1: It's October 10th.
2: Oh, no, I'm going to be in Italy.
1: Oh, you'll be in Italy. All right.
2: I mean,
1: are you around, Spike?
2: Through Italy.
1: You around?
3: Okay, let's go ahead and talk about it. Yes.
1: All right, come on. Are you going to come?
3: Yeah, I will.
1: Okay, noon to 6, so Spike on the mic, probably going to be there, but that's 50-50, to be honest with you, folks.
4: Really?
1: But nevertheless, come out, say hi to me. You can meet me and Maddie the Surfer Girl. And what?
3: He said October 6th?
1: October 10th, noon to 6. We'll do the show live there that morning, and there'll be a lull, and then noon to 6, and the games, like the keg toss and the tray carry game, will start usually around 3 or 4. But it's a good family-friendly event, lots of vendors, usually some amazing lobster rolls, and I like the Connecticut style. So absolutely fantastic event. Look forward to that again. Special thank you to A2K for sponsoring it. October 10th, Cold Park, Indian Rocks Beach, noon to 6. And another reminder, next week is actually our 5th anniversary show. The 5th anniversary of the reboot of my show. Yeah, not my 5th anniversary with The Bone, because I actually did the show for about a year with all my affiliate stations before I was lured to The Bone by one Scotty Vaughn.
2: Hey, you just wanted to hang out with me.
1: It's true.
2: There
1: both,
2: I go.
1: Both can be true. All righty. 800-771-1025 to be part of the show. Next, a follow-up on last week's show. Maddie brought up on the after show about

0: So Maddie brought up on the after show about shopkeepers' privilege as it relates to specifically Target. So per Maddie's inquiry, I did a deep dive into different stores and their policies. Target specifically actually does have a minimum value, $50 or more. And you'll see this theme with the other stores we're going to talk about. There's no chasing or excessive force. Maddie, your question specifically in the clip during the after show, yes, they do case building. So they will track a person across various Targets to build up the charge to grand theft as opposed to petty larceny. And once again, once they actually do detain a person, they immediately get police involved as quickly as possible. So, and in case you're curious how that compares to other stores, Walmart actually has no minimum dollar amount. There's some myth out there about it being happening to be at least $1,000. There are only certain persons who are allowed to detain people, usually called LPOs or loss prevention officers. And again, they are not allowed to use physical force. The person has to actually pass the exit. If the person has a weapon, you let them go. They do not engage. And again, as soon as the person is detained, you contact law enforcement. And last but not least, one of my favorites, Publix. Publix has no dollar amount. There is a no pursuit policy with Publix, and Publix actually has a really interesting approach to loss prevention. Employees are trained to practice premier customer service instead of accusing or stopping suspected thieves, aiming to deter theft visibility rather than conflict. So I found that interesting that Publix, where shopping is a pleasure, they try to handle it the least violent way possible. And again, safety first. Publix actually will make civil demands for the theft eventually, in addition to, of course, getting police involved immediately. I think, Spike, it was you who brought up on the show last week whether or not, you know, once you do the citizen's arrest, do you call police? And that's the theme here. With any shopkeeper's privilege, they detain and then immediately contact local law enforcement.
1: You said Publix asked for premium shopping care or something like that? What is it?
0: Yeah, so the actual term, according to their policy, instead of accusing or stopping suspected thieves, aiming to deter theft through visibility rather than conflict, it's called premier customer service.
1: Premier customer service.
0: That is their theme for loss prevention.
1: Nice.
0: So, and actually, so finally on shopkeeper's privilege, Maddie mentioned falling down the rabbit hole of watching the clips of people being detained, so I thought I'd pick one, and Isaiah has it locked and loaded. So for your listening pleasure this morning, please, Isaiah, hit it.
2: You're stealing.
3: I don't care.
2: Bad. Who's talking?
3: You're bad.
2: Who are you? I'm in your hand now.
3: The car keys.
2: Let's see what it is.
3: Look, it's a car key.
2: Okay.
3: Look.
2: He said you were gonna stab me, so.
3: Look. Tell him to let go of me, please. He's saying I put something in my bag. He can't even tell me what it is.
2: Yeah.
3: Exactly.
0: All right. So I think you get the idea. Now, here, physical force was actually being used. The guy's actually holding on to the guy, restraining him immediately outside the store. I don't know what he stole. The guy doesn't say that he knows what he stole. He said, the guy won't even tell me what I stole. I think we all know he knows what he stole.
1: Yeah, serious.
0: But at the end of the day, that's an example of what loss prevention looks like with physical force, which again, most of them don't use physical force. And I've heard some people say, hey, if you're being accused of loss prevention, just keep walking. Walk out the store. Whatever you do, don't turn around and walk back in the store.
1: Wait a minute, say this sentence again?
0: If you're accused of, I'm not loss prevention, if you're accused of shoplifting,
1: right,
0: and they are asking you to stop, and you know you haven't shoplifted, don't stop. Just keep walking out of the store, because a lot of times it's additional headache if you turn around and go back in the store once you've left. If you haven't actually shoplifted, you're going to have to go through a bunch of hoops.
1: Wow.
0: Right.
1: That seems to be a
0: I'm not saying that's my advice. I'm just saying that's some people's advice is, yeah, just continue exiting the store. Whatever you do, don't turn around and walk back in.
1: I don't
0: in.
1: Like that advice.
0: One last quick pit stop. Again, fees came up at the office this past week. Our $695 trust package, I heard multiple other rates for the same thing. $2,500, $3,000, $4,500. 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And also this week on wills, which we do for $75, I heard and saw $475 for just a simple will. So if

0: you're interested in an estate planning consultation, 844-PATRICK, 844-PATRICK. 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They will call you back. Before we move into our main event, let's go to a caller, Gary. Gary, welcome to the Attorney Patrick Smith Show. How can we help you today, Gary?
1: I'm looking into a revocable living trust.
0: That's great.
1: And I had a question. When I was researching right of occupancies versus life estates, I think it is.
0: Okay. There's no question for me to answer there, Gary. That's a declaratory statement.
1: Right. The question is, in my reading, it said if you wanted to put certain conditions, you're better off using a right of occupancy versus a life estate.
0: A right of occupancy for you or a life estate for you, or to whom are we granting this life estate or occupancy?
1: Oh, no, for someone else.
0: Yeah.
1: For someone else if you die.
0: Number one, Gary, stay off the interwebs. You're going to hurt yourself. But number two, I applaud the fact that you brought it to a licensed attorney. So typically the life estate is retained by the grantor. So that's who maintain and keep your present possessory interest under 196, so you don't disrupt your homestead tax exemption or any other homestead protections. So with an occupancy agreement, what you're typically talking about is with a third party, they have the right to occupy now while you're living. A life estate is something they would typically get upon your passing. You could give it to them now, but if you give them a life estate now, the problem is you're not going to own the home entirely anymore. And there could be some gift tax consequences. So I think you're kind of muddy in the water because you don't really understand how everything operates. I think a far safer thing to do, Gary, call the office, schedule a consultation. We'll figure out exactly where you are, exactly where you want to be with your estate planning goals, and we will put together an optimally efficient plan to get you from where you are to that estate planning goal.
1: Okay, thank you.
0: You're welcome. Gary, where are you calling from? Okay.
2: That's
0: Gary.
2: That.
0: You know, up until the end, I thought clip of the week candidate.
3: Oh, yeah, me too.
0: Up until the end, but then, you know, just okay. Not the best ending, Gary, but we appreciate the call. Great question, and you almost brought it home there. So, all right, as we transition, kudos to Isaiah and Maddie for this week's topic, because the origin or genesis for this week's main event actually came from last week's show. Maddie, do you mind sharing with the listening audience what Isaiah did during last week's show that gave you the idea? And I want to give you credit for giving me the idea for this week's show. So what did Isaiah do last week that generated this idea?
3: Yeah, so Isaiah mentioned that he had actually applied to be a witness to an execution in Tennessee. And I had no idea that that was even something you could apply to do. So that had me kind of thinking about all the legal questions surrounding execution. And I think going back and listening to the replay of the show definitely gave me a lot more questions. So, and typically, you know, you send me your notes after the show for me to do the after show. And you mentioned you would let me know what the topic was for this week's show when you had it, so I can mention it in the after show. And then I'd asked if you had ever done the laws of execution. And so here we are.
0: That's right. And yeah. So, by the way, Spike, you can send Maddie your show prep after the show, too.
2: I have a test for you. After I say my statement, I need you to go, ba-dum-bum-bum, okay?
0: Wow.
3: Okay.
0: Maddie, you don't have to take orders. This is not the Spike show.
2: No, okay. Well, a listener called just now. His name is Sugar Ray, and he says...
0: No, we don't care what Sugar Ray says. Sugar Ray has no credibility.
4: Oh, yeah, this is good.
0: Anyway, no, I don't care what Sugar Ray says. All right, so to refresh everyone's recollection, or in case you missed it last week, we actually have a clip of Isaiah making that statement. So, Isaiah, please, hit us with the clip.
5: As you know about murder... we have a
0: You said that way too comfortably.
2: Yeah, really.
0: As I know about murder. Yeah. You remember when we were burying the body last time, we discussed this.
5: Well, we're talking about murder, as you know.
0: You forgot the lie.
5: On September 30th, Krista Pike will be executed over at Tennessee. They did an all-call for news media witnesses. I actually applied.
0: To be a witness to the execution?
5: Yep.
0: Oh, my gosh. I'm looking at the form.
5: Right there.
0: What? We will have to post that, obviously removing the sensitive data.
5: Yep.
0: But Maddie, I'm going to send that to you. We'll post that on social media later.
5: I did get notification from the Tennessee of Corrections that they only do it just in the state of Tennessee.
0: All right. So he actually did apply. By the way, I don't think you should give up. I think you should keep reapplying. And I think with that kind of determination, there is a possibility they could be like, you know what, Isaiah, you seem really determined. Go ahead. We're going to make an exception for you as a Florida boy, because as we'll discover here shortly, if there's one thing Florida knows, it's how to execute. So, yep, that's right, because wills and trust are not the only things that we execute in the great state of Florida. Let's take a look at the laws of prisoner executions. Currently, according to Florida Statute 922, Florida law sets lethal injection as the default method of execution while allowing electrocution if the condemned prisoner specifically requests. There are some alternative methods, by the way, firing squad, gas, in addition to that. But again, default method is lethal injection. All executions take place where in Florida? Guys, I'll go around the room. What city? Spike on the mic.
2: Start.
0: Florida. Nope. Isaiah.
5: The county's Placa.
0: Matt.

0: Blacka.
1: Maddie the Surfer Girl.
2: Tallahassee?
1: Rayford, Florida, which according to the 2020 census has a population of 224 people when you do not count incarcerated persons. So 224 people in the city of Rayford where all of Florida's executions take place. Florida requires a minimum vote of 8 out of 12 jurors to recommend a death sentence, or 8-4, which is a supermajority, making it one of the lowest thresholds in the United States. Even if a jury recommends death, the trial judge retains final discretion to impose a sentence of life imprisonment without parole. The governor must sign and issue a death warrant within 30 days after the Florida Supreme Court certifies a final conviction and sentence. The warrant sets an execution window of 180 days, and the formal death warrant is read to the prisoner immediately before scheduled execution. Some history on executions in Florida. Benjamin Donica is hanged in 1827, which is Florida's first recorded execution. In 1923, public hangings end, and the electric chair, also known as Old Sparky, is adopted as an official, more humane method. We'll see about that later. In 2000, lethal injection becomes the default method after mechanical problems during the 1999 execution of Alan Lee Davis. Electrocution does remain an option if requested. Now, here at the Attorney Patrick Smith Show, our research team likes to do a deep dive to make sure you get the most thorough and entertaining analysis. I will give you, we're about to do a deep dive into that mis-execution of Mr. Davis. There is some graphic content, so I'll give you a warning so you can turn down the volume if you so like. Alan Lee Davis was executed by electrocution July 8, 1999 at Florida State Prison, and the event became deeply controversial when heavy bleeding from his nose and mouth pooled under his chest and shirt. Davis, weighing approximately 340 to 350 pounds, nicknamed Tiny, was convicted of a 1982 triple murder. So there was a lot of fall off and aftermath from this particular incident, and the specifics of the incident quite graphic again. When the electrical current was applied, witnesses observed blood gushing from his nose and soaking the leather strap across his mouth, spreading across his white shirt to the size of a dinner plate. His face turned a purplish color and contorted. So, and unfortunately, in doing this deep dive into this, we discovered two more mis-executions. Pedro Luis Medina, which was March 5th of 97. Pedro Luis Medina was a 39-year-old Cuban refugee who came to the United States during a 1980 Mariel boat lift. The execution. Guard strapped Medina into the Florida's 1923 oak electric chair. They placed a leather mask and headpiece on him. The malfunction was that occurred when the 2,000-volt surge through the chair. Orange and blue flames shot 4 to 12 inches high from Medina's head mask. So, obviously, a mis-execution there. And then last but not least, Jesse Tafaro was executed May 4, 1990. Instead of using a natural sea sponge in the headpiece electric, a synthetic sponge was mistakenly used. The synthetic material melted and caught fire, sending 6-inch flames and smoke billowing from beneath Tafaro's facial mask. So obviously we can see now why lethal injection is the default method. For those of you just joining us, we're doing the laws of execution, and welcome. This is the Attorney Patrick Smith Show. I'm your host, the Attorney Patrick Smith. So far, to bring you up to speed, we discussed last week's show on citizens' arrest, specifically Maddie's question about shopkeeper's privilege as it relates to Target and specifically the store policies on that. Then we moved on to our main event, the laws of execution. To be part of the show, 800-771-1025. And I meant to say, if you've been detained by a store, or if you know of someone who's been detained, or you did some detaining, let us know. Moving on. Let's now look at execution in Florida by the numbers. In 2025, Florida executed 19 individuals, setting a modern single-year state record and accounting for a large share of the national total. By the way, the national total, 47. The next closest states, it's a three-way tie between Texas, Alabama, and South Carolina, all of which had five executions in 2025. And again, Florida, 19. So executions continue at a swift pace, with the state maintaining over 200 inmates into death row. Some crimes punishable by execution: first-degree murder, an intentional planned killing, or a felony murder, which is a killing that happens during a serious felony. Certain drug distribution situations, unlawful distribution,

0: unlawful distribution of certain controlled substances like fentanyl or analog drugs by an adult that results in the user's death. And of course, a capital sexual battery committed by an adult against a child 12 years of age or younger can actually receive the death penalty. That's actually a relatively recent adjustment of the law carried and presented by Senator Jonathan Martin, a good friend of mine, good friend of the show, and someone for whom Maddie is also interned. So as mentioned on last week's broadcast and earlier in today's show, Isaiah revealed that he applied to be a witness for the execution of Krista Pike in Tennessee. So I thought I'd briefly walk us through the requirements or witness application process here in Florida. To become a formal witness to a state execution in Florida, you must fall into one of a very specific set of categories designated by state law. Under Florida Statute 922.11, the general public is strictly excluded from attending. So here's a handful of ways that you can get in. So citizens and lay witnesses have to be by invitation of the warden, and that's capped at 12. There's a news media exception, and again, capped at 12. And there's institutional or state case-specific witnesses, which these are reserved for like correctional officers and people of that nature, victims' family, the attorney in the case can witness. So unless you're in one of those categories, going to be pretty tough in the state of Florida, as Isaiah indicated last week, which is why he applied to witness an execution in Tennessee. But it still weirds me out that that's on his bucket list. Finally, on the laws of execution, last meals. If you saw Maddie's Attorney Patrick Smith Show update, her Oh Hi There video this last week's show, or last week's post, Tatiana was wondering, that's Maddie's twin, was wondering what the laws of the last meals were. In Florida, there is no formal statute or state law mandating a last meal, but the Florida Department of Corrections allows death row inmates to request a final meal as a matter of policy and tradition. The food must cost no more than $40. These items must be purchased locally by prison staff. The prison staff prepare or handle the food before bringing it to the inmate. Fast food and alcohol are not allowed. Alcohol, I get. Fast food, that doesn't make any sense to me. So
1: fast food?
0: I know. I don't know why fast food's excluded. Maybe I have to deep dive into that. But Miss Maddie, what would your last meal be?
1: I don't think I have any more options if fast food's not allowed.
0: Yeah, right. She says nothing for me, then I'm good. So Spike, last meal.
2: Rice, and I can eat grain one at a time.
0: Okay. Isaiah?
3: Some filet mignon, some broccolini, and some ripped potatoes.
0: I think I'm going to go oysters and steak tartare.
2: Didn't y'all hear the man say $40 max?
0: Oh, that's a good point. So very little oyster and one bite of steak tartare. All right. That's enough on the laws of execution. And if you have a question on the laws of execution, 800-771-1025. Quickly, let's go to a caller. Ken. Ken, welcome to the Attorney Patrick Smith Show. How can we help you today, Ken?
4: Hi, Patrick. Love you. Love the show, man.
0: Oh, thank you, Ken. I appreciate your kind words.
4: Long time listener. The reason I'm calling, whenever I hear somebody's being executed in Florida, I've lived here about 35 years. I'm always frustrated that, you know, some of them are 30 or 40 years ago, this incident, murder happened. And, you know, I figured it's costing 40 to 50 grand a year to house and feed these people. You know, it just frustrates the heck out of me. So,
0: yeah, I mean, I think Florida's done everything they can to fast track that. Would you want it faster in Florida? Like, would you want, like, a drive-through?
4: Well, Saudi Arabia is probably the best example.
0: I don't know that I would say Saudi Arabia is an example, but I see what you're saying there. I mean, I don't.
4: You're accused, you're about the door, and they hang you. Done. You know, done.
0: Yeah. Yeah, I hear you. But we do want to make sure they're actually guilty. I mean, there is due process.
4: Exactly. This is America. And exactly.
0: It is.
4: But, you know, they told him the other day, I think he committed the murder 50 years ago or something like that.
0: Yeah.
4: And he finally was executed.
0: Well, I mean, it wasn't that long ago. 1950s, my mom was still telling me stories back in the 50s where after a guy was convicted, they'd take him to the hanging tree and hang him right there.
4: Yeah.
0: I mean, that's not that long ago. So, but anyway, Ken, appreciate you calling in. Thank you again about your kind words for the show. Where are you calling from, Ken?
4: Well, I live in Dunedin, but I'm on the road this morning. I'm a working man.
0: All right. And what station are you listening on?
4: Well, I'm the Bone.
0: All right. We appreciate you, Ken, and all our other Bone listeners out there listening to Real Raw Radio on 102.5 The Bone. Ken, enjoy your day at work, buddy.
4: Thank you, sir.
0: All righty. That is

enough on the laws of execution. I'm sorry, that's enough on the laws of execution. It's time to surf the web for the latest and greatest in legal news. Without further ado, it's time for Surf's Up with Maddie the Surfer Girl. Isaiah, hit it.

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1: All righty, Ms. Maddie, what you got for us?
2: All right, I thought I'd start off with this one because of how recent it was. So Florida executed 72-year-old Daniel Owen Conahan Jr. on Thursday at Florida State Prison. Conahan was sentenced to death for the 1996 kidnapping and murder of Richard Allen Montgomery. Montgomery's body was discovered in a wooded area of southwest Florida where the remains of at least six people were found over several years. The cases became known as the Hog Trail Murders, and authorities suspected Conahan in several of the other killings, although Montgomery's murder was the only one for which he was convicted. Investigators said Conahan offered men money to pose for photographs in secluded areas, and Conahan maintained his innocence and unsuccessfully sought a last-minute stay of execution. His lethal injection began at 6:01 p.m., and he was pronounced dead at 6:12 p.m., and he declined to give a final statement. This was Florida's 15th execution of 2026.
1: They're going for the record, it sounds like, and right now, Ken, who just called in, is saying, see, I told you, it took 30 years to execute the man. Yeah, so, I mean, at some point, maybe we do need to fast-track that a little bit to reduce the burden on taxpayers in Florida. So, guys, any thoughts on that? Some strange guy offers you money to go take pictures in a secluded area. We know Spike would go. Isaiah, would you go?
3: No, not at all.
1: Yeah, me either. And Miss Maddie, you better say no.
2: Oh, no.
1: Yeah, no, I think that's a weird way to lure people, and I don't want to speak ill of the victims, but in a way, that's kind of just Darwinism. If some weird guy just says to you, hey, go take pictures with me, and I have a feeling that, and I retract the comment if, in fact, he was preying on, like, unhomed people or those in need, so, but if it's just your typical suburban guy who's like, oh, sure, I'll stop buying groceries at Publix and go take pictures with this weird man, that I think is more Darwinism. So, all righty, what's next, Miss Maddie?
2: All right, so the next one's in along the same lines. So Randall Paul Haskins, 48, was reportedly scheduled to be executed at 6 p.m. on July 8th, 2026 at the Huntsville unit in Texas. He had been sentenced to death for the 2009 killing of convenience store clerk Alicia Moreno in San Antonio. His final meal reportedly included fried chicken, mashed potatoes, peach cobbler, iced tea, and a shrimp cocktail. About 40 minutes after eating, Haskins began having trouble breathing, and prison medical staff treated him for what he described as a sudden and severe shellfish reaction. He was transported to the hospital, where he was pronounced dead at 5:12 p.m., less than an hour before his scheduled execution. A preliminary medical review reportedly listed anaphylaxis as the suspected cause of death, and it was unclear whether Haskins had a similar documented shellfish allergy or knew he was allergic at all. His attorney argued that because Haskins was in state custody, the state had a duty to keep him alive until the legal process was complete. And his family had traveled to Huntsville to witness the execution and said, this is not the ending we expected.
1: You know, I know why you picked that one. Maddie, do you want to share with everyone why you picked that one?
2: Yeah, unfortunately, I am allergic to shellfish. So
1: she learned the hard way, by the way.
3: Wow.
1: Yeah.
2: Yeah. So I found out because, well, first of all, my dad's really allergic to shellfish, so I always stayed away from it. But I went to SeaWorld one time, and I put my hand in the stingray tank, and they feed the stingrays shrimp. And so my hand kind of expanded. And yeah, that's how I found out. So I haven't eaten shellfish ever, so even just touching it.
1: So your last meal should be shrimp.
2: Shellfish.
1: I mean, if you're on your way out, what does this taste like? I'm on my
2: way
1: out.
2: Might as well.
1: Well, I remember we were putting down one of our pups, and you know, you can't give dogs chocolate. So in the vet office, they're not to bring everyone down on a Saturday, but they do let you feed them what they call angel kisses, and they're just Hershey kisses, and you get to feed them to the dogs because they're dying anyway. But they're the look on the dog's face of, this existed and you didn't tell me.

0: about it until now. Yeah, so Maddie probably get to taste her shrimp. And by the way, I'm so disappointed in you, Spike. When she mentioned that anaphylaxis played a role in the death, I fully expected you to be like, I went to school with anaphylaxis.
1: Who is anaphylaxis?
0: Right, exactly. Yeah, who is anaphylaxis? Look it up. Look it up. See, who is anaphylaxis and what role did she play in his
1: I'm going to look it up something I can't spell.
0: All righty, Maddie, put us out of our misery. What's next?
2: All right, so something local. So Indian Rocks Beach, Florida has banned smoking cigarettes and vaping on its public beaches. The ordinance took effect immediately after being approved by the city commission. Smoking and vaping were already prohibited in the city's public parks. Officials say that they're initially focusing on educating beachgoers about the new rule, but violations can carry a penalty of up to a $500 fine, up to 60 days in jail, or both. City officials say cigarette butts and vape cartridges have continued to litter the beach, and the mayor says that the ordinance is intended to protect families and wildlife, including turtles and birds. A designated smoking area remains available in the county parking lot, but other Florida communities, including Miami Beach and Santa...
0: Just another reason why Mo will never go to the beach. Now they've taken away his American spirit, so he has no reason to go whatsoever. That looked like a panic situation with Spike. Is he okay?
3: I don't know.
0: He just rushed out of the studio, and when he backed up his chair... He backed up so hard, he almost knocked the refrigerator over. So I...
2: Oh, no.
0: Yeah, so I hope he's okay. And, yeah. So, Spike, if you can hear us, just text me and let me know if we need to call somebody or something, because that was weird that he rushed out like that. So, all righty. Miss Maddie, yeah, I don't smoke, so it's not a big deal to me. And I don't have... Oh, okay, he typed it on the call screen. Never mind.
2: Is he good?
0: It was code brown, so it was just it was a code brown situation. So, yeah, I'm happy with this. But you said it was specifically cigarettes and vapes. So, if people were smoking marijuana, like a joint, that's still okay, or is it all sort of smokable items?
2: Yeah, it looks like all sort of smokable items just because of the litter it's causing.
0: Yeah.
2: Like even the vape cartridges itself. And who leaves vape cartridges on the beach?
0: Oh.
2: I think that's even worse. That's so much worse than cigarette butts.
0: No, people litter like crazy on the beach. I mean, it's disgusting. But there's one beach where, is it Bel Air Beach that's directly north of IRB? There's one beach, but you can actually see the line because they ban umbrellas and they ban what seems like everything, including fun. But there's like a line of demarcation where there's tons of activity. Then there's this sign, and I think it's Bel Air Beach. And then there is nothing going on. It's like a desert over there. So I'm sure smoking's been banned there a long time. I'm kind of happy that they're banning smoking. I think if you want to have smoking at the beach, which, by the way, smoking is a terrible habit, you should kick it. But at the end of the day, they could have like a designated smoking area for people who need to smoke. I don't know who needs to smoke, though, unless you're doing something for medicinal purposes.
2: I know. I feel like I'm definitely not a smoker, but like the beach seems like not a smoking place. Like, yeah. The vibes don't match.
0: Yeah, I think it's just one of those situations where people need their hit of whatever they're smoking, and they sort of start craving it and don't want to have to leave the beach to take care of it. So, Isaiah, do you ever smoke?
3: No.
0: Yeah.
3: Nah, I don't do any type of drugs, yeah. Except for caffeine.
0: Yeah, I mean, years ago I've had a cigar, like at a bachelor party setting, but nothing like consistent. I wouldn't consider myself a smoker at all. So, Miss Maddie, what's next?
2: All right, so social media influencers Andrew and Tristan Tate will remain in federal custody in Miami while they fight extradition to the United Kingdom. The brothers have been held at the Federal Detention Center in Miami since their July 18th arrests. British authorities are seeking their extradition to face allegations against rape and sex trafficking, and the brothers deny the allegations. But on Wednesday, U.S. Magistrate Judge Lauren Louise denied their request to be released while the extradition proceedings continue. The judge found that the brothers failed to show that they were not flight risks or dangerous to the community, or that special circumstances justified releasing them. Their lawyers had argued that their massive public profiles actually make it more difficult for them to flee without being noticed. Their defense also argued that some of their online claims about extreme wealth, private jets, and other resources were exaggerated.
0: Oh,
2: Forbes.
0: Okay.
2: Oh, can you hear me?
0: Yeah, we lost you just for like 5 seconds. So maybe repeat the last 5 seconds.
2: Okay. Their defense.

0: seconds.
1: Okay. Their defense also argued that some of their online claims about extreme wealth, private jets, and other resources were exaggerated as part of their social media personas. The situation is even more complicated because the brothers are also dealing with separate criminal proceedings in Romania.
0: Yeah, that's weird. But private jet money, they are a little bit of a flight risk if they've got that kind of money. Don't you agree, Miss Maddie?
1: I think so, too. How much have you heard about them? Because I feel like I haven't heard about them in a long time.
0: Nothing.
1: Really?
0: It's not really on my radar. So, yeah, I haven't heard anything at all. And I think it's just because it's one of those slow news day items. And there's been lots of other items to take precedent over that. And there's no blood involved with it. And you know, the news saying is if it bleeds, it leads. And I think it's just not a high priority story.
1: Yeah.
0: All right. No, I think. Maddie, you want to take a couple calls?
1: Calls, yeah, sure.
0: All right, Sherman, who wants to talk about the banning of smoking on the beach. Sherman, welcome to the Attorney Patrick Smith Show.
2: Hey, good morning. Listen to the show every Saturday morning when you're on, so that's great.
0: I appreciate that, Sherman.
2: Yeah, now I want to preface this by saying I am an absolute non-smoker, so I don't have any skin in the game, per se.
0: All right, preface all you want, but I do need you to keep it quick. I'm coming up on the end of the show.
2: No problem. My big problem with it is it feels like government overregulation. If they want to charge somebody a hefty fine for littering a cigarette butt or a vape cartridge, do it. But just the mere act of smoking in an open air place as opposed to inside shouldn't in and of itself, when it's a legal product, be a banned behavior.
0: All right.
2: That's all my thinking is.
0: The free state of Florida, right, Sherman?
2: That's right.
0: All right.
2: Give them $1,000 fine if they litter.
0: Let them prepay. They can start an account and bill against it. Yeah. All righty, Sherman, appreciate your kind words. Enjoy your Saturday.
2: Thank you. You too.
0: All righty, Paul, it's got to be quick, Paul. Very quick.
3: Yeah, my neighbor has a second home that his brother lives in, and he's got it on the tax rolls as for the benefit of, and his brother lives in there, and I guess the brother went down and applied for homestead exemption. So the actual owner, my neighbor, has this in their revocable trust, and their regular homestead at home too. So I guess it's sort of a de facto,
0: gets
3: two homestead exemption because he pays the
0: bill. Yeah, you can't do that. You can't get to the, there's very clear case law on that involving Snowbird, so can't do it. But if he put his brother under some sort of interest in the property to have a present possessory interest on 196, and he showed it was his primary residence, there is a rich history and tradition of broad and liberal application. But without putting eyes on all those documents, I have no idea, Paul. But call me at the office, 844-PATRICK, if you want me to take a look at specific documents with you, okay?
3: Okay.
0: All righty. Miss Maddie, great job on Surf's Up this week. Really appreciate you. And I think that's a great weekly news segment to add to the show. So, Miss Maddie, great
1: job.
0: Thank you. All righty. Today's game, Campbell is visiting Florida in Gainesville, 5:30. Predictions.
4: Easy.
0: You're back. Welcome.
4: Easy. Gators 60, other team 3.
0: All right. That was my prediction last week. And hey, look who was right.
4: Almost.
0: I was right. Isaiah.
5: I'm going to say Gators 32 and Camels 7.
0: All right. Miss Maddie.
1: Okay. Gators 23, Campbell 10.
0: It's getting better, Miss Maddie.
1: Okay.
0: Your lack of football knowledge is waning, so that's great. And but that's a great guess. I do think it's big. I think the Gators go even bigger than last week. I think it is 70 to nothing.
4: Nice.
0: I think it's a lockout. I mean, they shut them down. And the Gator machine is in full effect. So,
4: third team is going to get to play, though. Third string team is going to get to play, so the other team.
0: Yeah, later. Yeah. And our third string is better than their first team. All right, anyway, no offense, Miss Lexi. All right, the Bucks game. The Bucks are on the road against the Bengals tomorrow, 1 o'clock. Predictions, quickly. Spike.
4: Bengals 10, other team 3.
0: Okay. Spike. Or Isaiah.
5: Hey, I mean, that's a compliment. 14-7.
0: Miss Maddie.
1: You know what? I'm just going to say 14-7. I'm going to go with you, Isaiah.
0: All right, but which team? Neither of you said which team. The Bucks or the Bengals?
1: The Bucks.
5: The Bucks, right. 14, yep.
0: All right. I got the Bucks big.
4: Yo.
0: I'm going to go 35-10. And by that kind of big, like medium big, not huge big. 35-10, it's a convincing win because Baker's got paid.
4: Didn't he?
0: And he's happy about it. And let's just hope he can get by on

0: $55 million a year. So anyway, make sure you catch Maddie on the after show, which will drop on Monday. Clip of the week on Wednesday. Attorney Patrick Smith show update on Thursday. That's on all our socials. Gentlemen, any plans for the week?
1: Yeah, I got a lot.
2: I'm here.
0: All right. We appreciate you guys. Miss Maddie, enjoy your Saturday.
3: Thank you.
0: All righty, everybody. God bless. Stay safe. And of course, go Gators!

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1: I pledge allegiance to the flag of the United States of America and to the republic for which it stands, one nation, under God, indivisible, with liberty and justice for all.

0: What do those words mean to you? To me, they say, thank you, America, for your strength, your courage, and for our freedom, which has been a beacon to the world for 200 years.
1: Of the United States of America.
0: Whose bright stars are 50 states, each bearing its own stamp of individuality. People, 200 million strong. People who have come to her from all corners of the earth.
1: And to the republic for which it stands.
0: A land of laws, an ingenious system of checks and balances that allows no man to become a tyrant and lets no group prevail if their power is not tempered with a real concern for the governed. A land where the right of dissent and free speech is jealously guarded. Where the ballot box is the sword and the people its wielder.
1: One nation under God.
0: A land where freedom of worship is a cornerstone of her being. A land graced with temples and churches, synagogues and altars that rise in profusion to embrace all the religions of the world.
1: Indivisible.
0: A land forged by the hot steel of raw courage and formed forever by the awful crucible of civil war.
1: With liberty.
0: Where man, in pursuit of an honest life, will not be denied his chance. Where her citizens move freely within her vast borders without hindrance or fear. A land brimming with opportunity, where freedom of choice is the guideline for all.
1: And justice.
0: The courts of our land are open to all. Its wheels of justice grind for all causes, all people. They look to every avenue for justice, every concern of the law, and they temper their reasoning with mercy for all.

Hi, I'm attorney Dean Bernetti. 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

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As the tears rolled down, she produced a dime, said she knew it wasn't very much. Yeah, everyone helped as much as it could there.

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0: 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I listen to it every day, in my car, at my house, everywhere. Anyways, I was telling my good friend Phyllis about Gospel 90.3, because I tell all my friends about Gospel 90.3, and she says, we don't got no radio station like that up here. And I says, well, have you tried listening to it on your phone, Phyllis? 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And she goes, well, is there a Spanish station for my friend Maria Lucienda Martinez Jimenez Smith? And I said, obviously, Phyllis, there's a Spanish station. It's called Radio Landmark. Escucha música cristiana y predicación poderosa. No necesitas una radio, solo tu teléfono. And she goes, no comprende, but is it easy to use? And I said, yes, Phyllis. 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

0: Mr. Smith?
1: Yes, doctor?
0: The test results show that you have 3 completely blocked arteries.
1: 3? That sounds bad.
0: Actually, it's amazing you're still alive. We need to perform triple bypass surgery as soon as possible.
1: Wow, this is serious. When should you operate?
0: I have a space open tomorrow morning.
1: Tomorrow? Well, that's not enough time for me to get in shape.
0: Get in shape, Mr. Smith?
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0: Mr. Smith, you need major surgery.
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1: Hello, neighbor. You're tuned in to the Westwood Gospel Time. From the Westwood Missionary Baptist Church in Winter Haven, Florida, here's the senior pastor, Dr. Walt Lanier, taking the Bible as it is to people

0: are.
1: Let your moderation be known unto all men. The Lord is at hand. It should affect our worship, our work. Number three. And if Holly was here, she'd say amen to this. It would affect our witness. Acts 1:8. Holly was a soul winner. Can I use that word extraordinaire? Is that even a good word? That's a big word for me, but she is. That was, we talked about it yesterday at the funeral. That was her life. Sharing the gospel with people all over the world, whether it was here at the farmer's market, wherever, the homeless, wherever. Holly was busy sharing the word of God. She believed the Lord could come at any moment. Acts 1:8. I already talked about this, but ye shall, Acts 1:8 and 11. But ye shall receive power after that the Holy Ghost has come upon you, and ye shall be witnesses unto me both in Jerusalem and Judea and Samaria and unto the othermost parts of the world. And when they had spoken, when he had spoken these things, while they beheld, he was taken up, and a cloud received him out of their sight. And while they looked steadfastly toward heaven as he went up, behold, two men stood by them in white apparel. And he said, ye men of Galilee, why stand ye here gazing into heaven? This same Jesus, which is taken up from you into heaven, shall so come in like manner as you've seen him going to heaven. In my old Bible, I have a note when on that verse. Basically, what they're saying, you got a job, now get to it. He said, you shall be witnesses. We're to be witnesses. So if we believe the Lord could come at any moment, it affect our worship, our witness, our work. Number four, it will affect our walk with him. I already read 1 John 3:2-3. Beloved, now are we the sons of God, and it doth not yet appear what we shall be. Well, we know that when he shall appear, we shall be like him, have a body like Christ, for we shall see him as he is. And every man that has his hope in him, believe that Jesus could come at any moment. He purifies himself. He keeps himself clean as he is pure. Colossians 3:4-5. Again, it affects our walk. When Christ, who is our life, shall appear, then shall ye appear with him in glory. Mortify, the word mortify means to put to death your members which are upon the earth. Fornication, uncleanness, inordinate affection, evil concupiscence, covetousness, which is idolatry, and it goes on and on. It talks about keeping our life clean because Jesus could come at any moment. It affects our walk, our worship, our work, our witness, our walk. How about this? It affects our waiting. Our waiting. By the way, we're the world's worst for waiting. We want it, and we want it now. Well, we're to wait. James 5:7-8. Wait with patience. James 5:7-8. Be patient, therefore, brethren, unto the coming of the Lord. Behold, the husbandman waited for the precious fruit of the earth and hath long patience for it until he received the early and latter rain. Be ye also patient. Establish your hearts, for the coming of the Lord draweth nigh. It draweth nigh. Galatians 6:9. Also it talks about waiting. And let us not be weary in well-doing, for in due season we shall reap if we faint not. It affects our weeping. I read this verse yesterday at the funeral. 5:10-11. That should be 4, ain't it? In my notes, I think it's 4. In my notes, it's 5, a typo here. But anyway, 4:10. Oh, ain't that 4? One of you Bible students, look that up real me. It says, wherefore comfort one another self together. No, it ain't. Oh, I'm going to turn there.
2: It's 5.
1: It is 5. All right, let's go back to, I should have, it affects our weeping. Look in 1 Thessalonians 4. I don't even have that in here. Chapter 4. But I would not have you be ignorant, brethren, concerning them which are asleep, that ye sorrow not, even as others which have no hope. For if we believe that Jesus died and rose again, even so them which sleep in Jesus will God bring with him. In effect, our weeping. We know Jesus is coming. We don't sorrow like the ones who lost their loved ones and will never see him again. And then it is right, 1 Thessalonians 5:11. Wherefore, comfort yourselves together.

0: and edify one another, even as also you do. That's that encouraging. So I have a note here. The one who died for us, that whether we're waking or asleep, we should live together with him. It affects our weeping. It affects our watching. I opened our lesson today with this verse. It should affect our watching. We should ever be watching for the Lord. And Doc Adams, when he would sign a letter, every time, he would say, listening for the shout, Dr. Rick Adams. We're never told, listen very close, we're never taught in Scripture for us as Gentiles to look for signs. We're not to look for signs. Signs are for the Jews. This is yes, this is no, this have no idea. Signs are for Jews. We're not to look for signs. What are we to do? We're waiting for a shout. We're to listen. And we hear it here. Now, we have that song, Signs of the Times Are Everywhere. I love that song. And there's a brand new feeling in the air. Keep your eyes upon eastern sky. Lift up your heads, redemption draws. We know Jesus is drawing near. Not just Israel, but the times, our country. Even so, come Lord Jesus. We're in a mess. Well, it affects our watching. Titus 2, 12 and 13. Teaching us that, denying ungodliness and worldly lust, we should live soberly, righteously, and godly in this present world, looking for that blessed hope and the glorious appearing of the great God and our Savior, Jesus Christ. And this is just one of many where it tells us to watch for the coming of the Christ. It will affect our wedding. Our wedding. Hebrews 9:28. I don't have time to dig into this. Christ was once offered to bear the sins of many, and unto them that look for him shall be appeared a second time without sin unto salvation. Revelation 19:7-9. Let us be glad and rejoice and give honor to him, for the marriage of the Lamb has come, and his wife hath made herself ready. And to her was granted that she should be arrayed in fine linen, clean and white, for the fine linen is the righteousness of the saints. And we see that, and he said, blessed are they which are called into the marriage supper of the Lamb. And he said to me, these are the true sayings of God. If it will affect our wedding, I don't have time to dig into this. But if we look for Christ and he was to come today, we're looking for him because it affects our reward. 2 Timothy 4:8. Henceforth is laid up for me a crown of righteousness, which the Lord, the righteous judge, shall give me that day. And not to me only, but also to them that love his appearing. They long for his coming. The Lord says, I'm going to give you a crown of righteousness. And Revelation 3:11, behold, I come quickly. Jesus is speaking. I'll close with this. Time's got away. Behold, I come quickly. Behold, that hold that which thou hast, that no man take thy crown. There's some rewards we'll get in heaven. One of them is looking for Christ to return. We love his appearing. We're anticipating his appearing. And John said this in Revelation chapter number 22. Three times Jesus said, I come quickly. I come quickly. Surely I come quickly. And then John said this, and I'll close. Even so, come, Lord Jesus. Amen. Jesus is coming.
1: Amen.
0: Are you ready? Well, I sure hope so. Father, we love you. We thank you for the morning. Lord, in the promise of your soon coming, Lord, and again, until you come for us, may we be found faithful, serving you, telling others about your son, Jesus. In his name we pray. Amen and amen. Let's get ready for worship. God bless you.
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1: As a Christian, I have a blessed hope, the coming of the Lord Jesus Christ. 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
1: But I know one thing, I'll know my Lord when He comes. And the good part is He'll know me. And there won't be any mistake. Amen. Do you know Him? I hope you know Him today.

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It's having an even more telling effect on some long-haul truck drivers and farmers because of high diesel prices. More of these stories at SRNews.com.

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They came to the tomb with all their lives in ruin, and in their hearts

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So round up the youngins, grab Grandma and Grandpa, and come on down for corn mazes, mini moos, hay rides, cornhole, putt-putt, country shopping, tasty vittles, and a heapin' helpin' of family fun. Need more information? 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That's 352-895-8687. Harvest Holler, where fall fun is just a holler away. Yeehaw! We'll see y'all there.

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0: For 50 years, Dr. Mickey Carter has preached biblical truths from the Word of God at the Landmark Baptist Church.
1: You're not going to get there because of a catechism or a ceremony of a sprinkling when you were a baby. You're only going to get there by the grace of God through Jesus Christ. He's the way. The Bible says, for by grace are you saved through faith. That not of yourselves, it's a gift of God.
0: Just as God transitioned Israel's leadership from Moses to Joshua, so has He transitioned the leadership of the Landmark Baptist Church from Dr. Mickey Carter to Dr. B.E. Parsons.
2: Turn not from it to the right hand or to the left, that thou mayest prosper whithersoever thou goest.
3: This book of the law shall not depart out of thy mouth, but thou shalt meditate therein day and night, that thou mayest observe to do all according to all that is written therein, for then thou shalt make thy way prosperous.
0: If you visit the Landmark Baptist Church, you will see that the same Spirit of God still flows from that same old pulpit just as it always has.
4: It's not Jesus plus your works. It's Jesus and nothing else. It's not Jesus plus being a good person. No, you got to realize that you are a sinner lost and on your way to hell, and your good works are nothing but filthy rags in the sight of a holy God. The Bible says it this way: you must be born again.
0: The Landmark Baptist Church, still standing on the Word of God.

0: 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Oh, it's freezing in here. What's going on? I can see my breath.
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3: How do you do? The woman in this story once wrote, "Self-deception is very, very heavy. Fear is very, very heavy. Worry is very, very heavy." All of life was a burden to her, weighted down as she was by invisible anchors on her soul. One day, though, she laid the burdens down and became lighthearted. This is the true story of how that happened to Eugenia Price, the first professional writer and director of this program when her heart and mind and life were unshackled. Bringing you the good news through dramatic true life stories of real people, this is Unshackled, produced in Chicago by Pacific Garden Mission. Homeless people may seem to travel light, moving from place to place with few belongings, but the truth is they carry heavy burdens like failure and despair that keep them from rising above their circumstances. And that's why Pacific Garden Mission is called the Old Lighthouse. The doors are always open, the porch light burning for street people who need refuge. The mission provides shelter, food, and clothing for 500 people or more each night, as well as medical and dental care if needed, and all without charge. But that's not all, though. Pastors and counselors share the truth that sets them free through the unconditional love that never fails. This is made possible as some who care share of their resources to help make the burden light. Now for broadcast around the earth, here's program number 2545 in the series Unshackled, the program that makes you face yourself and think.
4: I was born and grew up in Charleston, West Virginia. By the time I started school, IQ tests had become popular, and on their basis, I was allowed to skip 1.5 years of school. My mother always told me not to boast about things like that, but I did. My father was a dentist, so we moved into bigger and better homes as he prospered, and I boasted about that, too, in spite of Mother's warning, and in spite of the fact that I longed for her approval.
5: Now eat your breakfast, or we'll be late for Sunday school, Jeannie.
4: I wish I didn't have to go, Mother.
5: Oh, Graham would be awful disappointed, and so would I if you stayed home.
4: I know, but it is such a beautiful day.
5: Oh, God'll be very glad to see you in church.
4: The best thing about church is watching you lead the choir.
5: Jeannie, the best thing about church is God. He helps us to be good and kind.
4: He hasn't done much for the Ladies' Aid Society. They sit around quilting and stick other people as much as they stick the cloth. They probably give me a good tongue-lashing, too, when I'm not there.
5: Try to be like God and not like them.
4: Growing up, I didn't have many friends because my family prided themselves on being self-sufficient. But when I was 12, I met a girl at church named Ellen, who played the piano while I played the fiddle, and we became best friends. We considered ourselves superior in every respect and began experimenting with things like using cosmetics and cigarettes, making fun of people, and skipping church.
6: A woman should always hold a cigarette up and away from her face like this.
4: Oh, Ellen, you look so sophisticated.
6: And you should never, ever, ever flick the ashes by beating on the top with your forefinger.
4: Oh, you think not?
6: No, you should ever so gently touch them with your little finger like this.
4: Oh, my boyfriend Irvin doesn't smoke. He'd look much more mature if he did.
6: He doesn't skip church either. You two will make a handsome couple.
4: Oh, he's so romantic. I hope being away at college doesn't change us. I graduated from high school in 1932, and shortly after that, my grandmother died, so that was the end of our church-going days. I went off to college, but came home at Christmas, and went for a ride with Irvin to gather pine branches in the country.
7: Jeannie, why have you stopped going to church?
4: Because I don't believe in God anymore.
7: Jeannie, that, That's tragic.
4: It's infantile to believe in God. I've grown beyond that. I took a course in comparative religion that opened my eyes.
7: Well, I think a course like that would help you see the truth of Christ.
4: Well, my professor was right. He said, where do Christians get off thinking theirs is the only religion when there are so many others?
7: But Jesus is the way to God.
4: I don't believe that. If there is a God, then it's an impersonal force in the universe.
7: What are you going to do with your life?
4: I'm going to spend it having a good time and building my career.
7: What career?
4: I don't know, but it'll be mine.
7: Hey, what about your responsibility to your fellow man?
4: I didn't ask to be born. Tears filled his eyes as he drove away that day. That was the end of our relationship. I changed majors each year in college, but completed 3 years of dental school with honor grades before switching to philosophy. Writing became my god. In sonnets and poetry, I sought life's meaning, but failed to find it. My parents were always understanding and supportive. During that time, I became a radio script writer in New York and Chicago, going home to Charleston, West Virginia, each summer.
8: What are you writing now, Jeannie?
4: Oh, mostly daytime serials, Dad. Some nighttime freelance stuff.
8: You still like it?
4: It's a living.
8: Well, what happened to your idea of starting your own production studio?
4: Well, it would cost a bundle, but I could control my career that way, do bigger and better things.
8: Well, I can help you with startup money.
5: Want some iced tea, dear?
4: I think I need something stronger, Mother. It's hot out.
5: Jeannie, dear, you need to lose some weight.
4: Oh, please. I didn't believe in God or any life beyond this one. I became a recluse at age 33. I sat in the house with no reason to go out. I felt a death within me, too. A writer with nothing to say. I went home to Charleston that summer in despair. My parents tried to cheer me up, but the heavy shroud of despair remained. I had a dream one night that included Ellen, my childhood friend. The next day, I called her home, and she was there. I invited her to visit me for the weekend. Ellen, you haven't changed a bit.
9: It's amazing that you happened to call when I was here on vacation.
4: Oh.
9: It's been 18 years.
4: So you're living in New York for 6 years. And here I was visualizing you married with umpteen kids.
9: Well, tell me what you've been doing all this time.
4: I'm a radio script writer in Chicago. I write for all the big daytime serials you may have heard. I brought some recordings you can listen to later. Shows I produced in my own production office.
9: You always said you'd have your own career.
4: And I'm doing quite well, too. Oh, I have a lovely apartment on the Near North Side, close to the good restaurants and the intellectuals. They're not like the hicks around here.
9: Your parents' home is lovely.
4: Oh, yes. Dad is very successful. Would you like a cigarette?
9: I quit smoking.
4: Well, how about a drink?
9: I don't drink either, Jeannie. I don't need to anymore.
4: For the next hour, I bragged about my success, never mentioning the emptiness I felt, the boredom, the huge debts I had piled up, and the creditors I hid

0: from, but she knew better. We stood on opposite shores of the universe, and mine was crumbling, while hers was solid and strong. She broke through my defenses with a blunt question.
1: Jeannie, you're probably the unhappiest person I've ever seen. What's really the matter?
0: Is it that obvious?
1: Yes, it is.
0: I work so hard to be the best, to impress the right people.
1: Jeannie, I was the same way until about 3 years ago. Those things are not the center of my life anymore.
0: What is the center of your life?
1: It's not a what, it's a person. His name is Jesus Christ.
0: Oh, please. What do you really believe about God?
1: I believe God came to the earth in the person of Jesus Christ to show us what he's really like and to save us from sin.
0: Sin?
1: Yes, sin.
0: Oh. There's no such thing as sin. Nothing is actually right or wrong. Thinking merely makes it so.
1: Sin is anything that separates us from God, and it's the cross that restores us to him.
0: Just cut that stuff about the cross. That I won't listen to. Don't insult my intelligence. Hoping to keep God in the margin and me in the center, the next day I let her read my poetry. And she said my writing reminded her of Ezekiel in the Bible. I tried to talk her into staying in Charleston longer, but she refused to lie to her employer and went back to New York City. Almost daily, she wrote me in Charleston and also in Chicago when I returned there. I learned later that she was compelled by an inner force to pursue our friendship. Then came a crisis in my life, and instead of turning to drugs or alcohol, I got on a train for New York. Once there, I checked into a hotel near the Mission residence home, owned by Ellen's church, where she worked. And she came to see me right away.
1: Jeannie, I'm glad you came here. I pray for you daily.
0: I want you to know that I believe there is another life after this one.
1: You do?
0: Yes. It happened on my train ride. A friend gave me a book about a converted atheist.
1: Oh, that's wonderful.
0: Is it? I think I'm losing my mind about this God stuff.
1: Oh, Jeannie, I have to work in the dining room at lunchtime. Why don't you join us and we can talk more afterward?
0: Oh, heavens, no. I hate churches as much as I hate girdles, and I hate church people even more.
1: You're going to just stay here in the hotel room?
0: I love hotel rooms. I worked in one here in a more affluent area during the war.
1: Jeannie, there's a Bible in the drawer. Will you read the Gospels sometime?
0: After she left, I gingerly lifted the cover of the Bible, then quickly closed it. I wasn't ready. That evening, Ellen came back, and we talked some more. How I envied the peace she possessed. When she left, I found Ezekiel in the index and began reading in chapter 40. What I read so astonished me with its beauty that I sat down and wept. What a writer he was! I could hardly wait to tell her the next morning.
1: If you think Ezekiel is beautiful, read Proverbs chapter 8. Listen to verse 22 and 23. The Lord possessed me in the beginning of his way, before his works of old. I was set up from everlasting, from the beginning, or ever the earth was. When there were no depths, I was brought forth. When there were no fountains abounding with water.
0: Oh, stop. Please stop. Who's the I?
1: It's wisdom speaking. But many theologians believe it can also be Jesus Christ.
0: You're on a Jesus kick?
1: No, it's the same in the Gospel of John. Chapter 1 says, "In the beginning was the Word, and the Word was with God, and the Word was God. The same was in the beginning with God. All things were made by him, and without him was not anything made that was made."
0: That's in the Bible?
1: Yes, the Gospel of John.
0: Brother, those old birds could really write.
1: Well, would you like to read the rest of Proverbs chapter 8?
0: No, I want to eat lunch. Care to join me?
1: Why don't you come and eat with me in the dining room?
0: Are you kidding? Eat with Christians? Besides, I have some friends coming up for a drink.
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1: Ellen returned that evening, and we had dinner in my room. I asked her to say a blessing first. I noticed that she spoke to God as if he were there. After she left, I read the rest of Proverbs chapter 8 aloud, and verse 35 hit me especially hard. For whoso findeth me findeth life, and shall obtain favor of the Lord. Then I discovered Isaiah. Then shalt thou delight thyself in the Lord, and I will cause thee to ride upon the high places of the earth. Behold, the Lord's hand is not shortened that it cannot save, neither his ear heavy that it cannot hear. I flipped to Psalms 119 and found, Thy hands have made me and fashioned me. Give me understanding that I may learn thy commandments. Let my heart be sound in thy statutes, that I may not be ashamed. I fell on my knees and I tried to pray, but all I could say was, Oh God, oh God, oh God. I knew he was real, but the space between us seemed insurmountable.
2: Good morning, Jeannie. Oh, you look tired.
1: I was up all night. That Bible is haunting me. Ellen, something has happened to me.
2: Do you know what it is?
1: No. But I'd give anything if I'd never begun to believe in God. I'm coming apart at the seams. You want some coffee?
2: No, thanks. Jeannie, what do you believe about God?
1: How do I know? I just know he's alive. That's enough to make me want to shoot myself. What happens next?
2: God will win.
1: You mean I can't?
2: You can refuse to surrender to him, but that doesn't mean you win. Life will just be harder and harder now that you've come this close to him.
1: Little Molly Sunshine just come to call.
2: Jeannie, is your life so happy and so good that you won't take a chance on God having something better?
1: I could never keep the Ten Commandments. I'm too old.
2: You're only 33, and you couldn't keep them if you were 23 or 13. Righteousness is a pure gift of grace.
1: Don't use that theological jargon. I don't understand it.
2: Jeannie, turn around this minute and follow Jesus Christ.
1: I don't want to talk about Jesus Christ.
2: He's God's revelation of himself.
1: I don't buy that.
2: You mean you don't want to?
1: I'll call Mother tonight. That will force me to do something.
2: I know how much influence she has in your life. She's been your God in a way.
3: Yes, I'll accept the charge. Jeannie?
1: Mother, I think I've discovered what God is all about.
3: Have you made a decision, dear?
1: No, not yet. That's why I called, Mother. I want to live for God.
3: Oh.
1: Do you think I'm crazy?
3: Are you with Ellen, dear?
1: I'm spending a lot of time with her, but I'm staying at a hotel.
3: Well, how's your money, dear?
1: About to run out. I'm going back to Chicago tomorrow.
3: Oh, no. Stay the weekend with Ellen. Daddy will wire you the money tomorrow.
1: On Sunday, I went to church with Ellen and heard again about the grace of Jesus Christ. I listened, and I longed to belong to God. During communion, I ran out and went back to my hotel. I sat for an hour anxiously waiting for the bar to open. I tried to drown the words that I had heard in the service. Then I went to my room and ordered two more drinks. The old Jeannie Price was dying hard. I thought Ellen wouldn't notice I'd been drinking when she arrived, but she did. The service was impressive, darling. The preacher's quite intelligent. In fact, I'm quite excited about this Christian thing.
2: Are you?
1: Yes. It's just what we need back in Chicago. But you're too radical about it.
2: You say I have to give myself up entirely to Jesus, and I think that's just too radical.
4: I didn't say that, Jeannie. Christ said it.
2: Well, it's ridiculous to say a person can't worship God and still be human. God can adapt himself more easily than I can adapt myself.
4: You don't adapt, Jeannie. Jesus Christ transforms you. Have you missed the point completely?
2: On the contrary. I can't wait to tell my friends what I've discovered about God.
4: Are you going back to Chicago and tell people that twisted speech?

0: Feel about God adapting to your way of life?
1: I certainly am. He should brighten things up considerably. Oh, are you leaving? No, don't go, Ellen.
0: It won't work anyway, but his genie. Jesus says, I'm the way, the truth, and the life. He says, no man comes to the Father but by me. He also says if we try to save our lives, we'll lose them. But if we lose them for his sake, we'll find them. We find life in Christ, genie.
1: Whosoever findeth me findeth life.
0: Jeannie, you'll make a terrific Christian.
1: Oh, God, I wish I were dead.
0: It would be wonderful if you would die, Jeannie.
1: What?
0: If the old Jeannie Price would die right now, the new one could be born.
1: I guess you're right.
2: With that simple capitulation, I was born again. And we sat there knowing for certain that Jesus Christ came out of the tomb because his presence was all around us. At that point, I wanted to kiss his feet with the nail prints in them. Rivers of water ran down my face as I experienced his presence within me. That was October 2nd, 1949. I went back to Chicago promising Ellen I would tell someone about my new life, but I wondered what my friends would say.
3: Oh, no, you did what?
2: I've fallen in love with Jesus Christ.
3: Oh, I can hardly believe this, Jeannie.
2: Oh, he's so wonderful. Read the gospel sometime and see. Talk about great writing.
3: It won't last.
2: Just watch me. According to the Bible, I'm a new creature. I won't be doing the things I used to do. I've already quit smoking.
3: I see. And no more beer commercials, huh?
2: I just turned down a TV show. I don't want to write murder stories for children to watch.
3: That's pretty gutsy. How will you live?
2: I don't know. But every time I give up something for Christ, I love him more. The Bible tells me to seek first the kingdom of God and his righteousness, and all these things will be added. Jesus Christ had saved an immature, spoiled brat whose faith needed testing in some trials, and trials came. I stopped drinking and smoking and had given up my career because it was not his highest. Then Ellen moved to Chicago and became my mentor. And I, who had always been high and mighty, rented a basement apartment for us that was dreadful.
0: Whew, it's awfully dark down here, isn't it?
2: Well, we can whitewash the walls.
0: You won't mind if we cover up the big rooster and the candelabra painted on the walls?
4: Oh, heavens no. Decorate to your heart's content.
2: There is a window, but it doesn't open.
4: For your protection.
2: Oh.
0: And this door, where does it lead?
4: To the patio, my dear.
2: Oh, I hope we can open it to get some air.
0: I suppose we can paint the ceiling pipes, too.
4: Isn't it wonderful? They all run in the same symmetrical direction. Enjoy your home, girls. You'll find nothing comparable in Chicago.
0: Nothing comparable is right. You signed a year's lease?
2: I thought God wanted me to learn humility. I made a mistake, didn't I?
0: No, Jeannie, his grace is sufficient.
2: Ellen was so patient with me, even in the face of all my old debts.
0: This bill is past due, Jeannie.
2: Oh, yes, and here's another one I'd forgotten.
0: A liquor bill?
2: Liquor and drugs and newspapers. The store owner used to advance me cash when I needed it.
0: How much is it altogether?
2: $456.
0: We'll have to begin paying it.
2: I don't think the Lord wants me to ask my parents for money. I will depend solely on him.
0: Wonderful. You're making real progress, Jeannie. Your parents will know you've changed and that Christ is the one changing you.
2: We studied the Bible and went to church, and I grew in faith. But Ellen's money ran low, and I had none, nor could I seem to find work. Our financial situation grew desperate until one day I had an idea.
0: You want us to be the landlady's janitor?
2: They keep quitting on her. She lost her maid, too. Between us, we can do both jobs and grow spiritually. She should give us at least half, maybe two-thirds off our rent.
0: Behold, I make all things new.
2: Who said that?
0: Jesus. Come on, let's go ask her.
4: But you're both ladies. You can't do servant's work.
2: Jesus Christ did.
0: We want to do this for you.
2: Otherwise, we can't pay the rent. Last month, I sold a coat Mother gave me. This month will work for you.
4: Well, all right. If you're doing it as a favor to me and not as a servant, I'll agree. And I'll knock $30 a month off your rent.
2: Every day for 2 hours, we cleaned house, took out garbage, and dealt with rats. Then I was offered a part-time job in Christian radio.

0: I praised God, but the landlady fired me. She said it was not fitting to be in radio and also be a janitor. September 1950 arrived, nearly a year since my salvation. I longed to write again, and one day I received a call from an agent who wanted to meet with me immediately.
1: Jeannie, have you heard of Pacific Garden Mission? Well, it's one of the oldest rescue missions in the U.S., right down on State Street.
0: I think I do remember hearing of it.
1: It's been there since 1877 for the homeless. And many people go there, and many lives are changed. Anyway, they want to do a half-hour dramatic program on radio, telling stories about people who come to the mission and get saved.
0: Do they have the stories?
1: Yes. They even bought time on a local radio station. But they need a recognized writer-producer who is both a Christian and has experience in radio writing.
0: I would have to have professional actors, no amateurs.
1: All right, I'll talk with them about that. Are you interested?
0: Oh, yes, I am. But I need to pray about it and see what the Lord wants me to do. God answered my prayers, and I began writing in our basement dungeon. On the first Saturday in October, 1950, I directed the second broadcast of Unshackled. That very night, a thunderstorm flooded our basement, and we moved to a better apartment. God had blessed us. I had been writing Unshackled for a month when the fear came.
2: What's wrong, Jeannie?
0: What really happened to me when I was born again?
2: Do you doubt that something did happen?
0: Oh, no, that's not the point. I just want to know how I'm going to explain it every week on Unshackled. I'm scared.
2: You've written 5 conversion scenes so far, and they were wonderful.
0: But this program might go on for a long time.
2: How did God reach you?
0: Well, first I realized that life does not end here, that there is a God, and that God was in Christ reconciling the world unto himself.
2: And that God himself hung on the cross in the person of Jesus. And somehow, by a mystery we can't understand, the minute we believe what Christ did for us, we are justified with the Father.
0: Hold it. I don't like that word justified. It's too theological. Can't I just say we're given a clean slate with the Father? We're made one with him because Christ stretched himself over the gap between us and the Father.
2: Certainly.
0: Oh, Ellen, there isn't time to tell it all every week.
2: You'll just have to emphasize the trouble in each person's life. God will help you explain the conversion.
0: My problem was unbelief until I read the Bible. Then I believed God.
2: I think you should make it clear on Unshackled that believe means to commit, and we must obey him in the tiniest thing.
0: When I think of how burdened I was before I was saved, so insecure, I felt so weighed down and heavy.
2: That's why Jesus said, "Come unto me, all ye that labor and are heavy laden, and I will give you rest."
0: For my yoke is easy, and my burden is light. Ellen, think of it. All he wants us to carry is his light into the world. Light doesn't weigh anything.
2: Oh, Jeannie, I don't think you'll have any more fear about writing these stories for Unshackled.
3: Eugenia Price served as scriptwriter and director for Unshackled from 1950 to 1955. She later went on to author over 40 books, selling over 50 million copies. She died in May of 1996 at the age of 79. Her books are still read and loved by many, and we hope her story has helped you see God's love for you. 1 John chapter 4, verse 10 says, "Herein is love, not that we loved God, but that he loved us and sent his Son to be the propitiation for our sins."
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1: This is program number 2545. 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Original music, Don Badorf. Sound, Nick Aloisio. Engineer, Ed Webb. Script by Kenitha Gabler. And I'm Bob O'Donnell.
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0: I am the flag of the United States of America. I was born on June 14th, 1777, in Philadelphia, Pennsylvania. There, the Continental Congress adopted my stars and stripes as the national flag.
1: My 13 stripes, alternating red and white, with a union of 13 white stars in a field of blue, represented a new constellation, a new nation dedicated to the personal and religious liberty of mankind.
0: Today, 50 stars signal from my union, one for each of the 50 sovereign states in the greatest constitutional republic the world has ever known.
1: My red stripes proclaim the fearless courage and integrity of American men and boys and the self-sacrifice and devotion of American mothers and daughters.
0: My white stripes stand for liberty and equality for all.
1: My blue is the blue of heaven, loyalty, and faith.
0: I embody American freedom, freedom of speech, religion, assembly, the press, and the sanctity of the home. I typify that indomitable spirit of determination brought to my land by Christopher Columbus and by all my forefathers, the Pilgrims, Puritans, settlers at Jamestown and Plymouth.
1: I am as old as my nation. I am a living symbol of my nation's law, the Constitution of the United States, and the Bill of Rights.
0: I voice Abraham Lincoln's philosophy, a government of the people, by the people, and for the people.
1: I am displayed in every schoolroom throughout my nation. Every schoolyard has a flagpole for my display. Daily, thousands upon thousands of boys and girls pledge their allegiance to me and my country.
0: I have my own law, Public Law 829, the Flag Code, which definitely states my correct use and display for all occasions and situations.
1: Americans, I am the sacred emblem of your country. I symbolize your birthright, your heritage of liberty, purchased with blood and sorrow.
0: As you see me silhouetted against the peaceful skies of my country, remind yourself that I am the flag of your country, that I stand for what you are, no more, no less.
1: Dedicate your lives to those principles for which I stand, one nation under God, indivisible, with liberty and justice for all.
0: God grant that I may spend eternity in my land of the free and the home of the brave, and that I shall ever be known as Old Glory, the flag of the United States of America.

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0: We'll shout all over our sorrows and sing forevermore with Christ and all his army on that celestial shore. 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
2: SRN News, I'm Mary Rose. President Trump mixes politics and golf on his trip to Ireland.
3: President Trump in Dublin, meeting with Ireland's prime minister and wading into a complex and politically charged subject, a unified Ireland.
4: Well, I don't want to cause any problems, but I will tell you, I'd love to see it unified.
3: He's referring to reunification of the Republic of Ireland with the United Kingdom.

Well, folks, we're still in 2 Peter chapter 1, and I'm having a hard time getting past verse 5. There's a tremendous amount of content here, and I don't want to do the text an injustice. I want to back up to where we were on the last broadcast and talk about the statement in verse 5 where he said, "And beside this," that statement implies that there is more. And when you get saved, it is not all over. It just got started. And when God created Adam and Eve, he did not create them to escape hell. He created them to walk with him in the cool of the day, to have communion and fellowship with the Creator. And sin disrupted that, but their purpose was not primarily to work. It was to walk with God. God gave man work because work is good for us. It is gratifying. It's fulfilling for us to achieve things. But in verse 5, he said, "And beside this, giving all diligence, add to your faith." And we talked about the essence of diligence. It has to do with being punctual. It has to do with you being careful and not haphazard. And in the last broadcast, I talked about my daughter when she was about 12 years old, how that she spilled an entire tray of drinks down a fella's leg in a restaurant. And she said, "I didn't mean to, Dad. I didn't mean to." Well, it was apparent that she didn't mean to. It was not intentional, wasn't premeditated. But I told her, I said, "In a few years, you're going to be driving. You're going to have to learn to be more careful and less apologetic." And as the people of God, we have clear instructions from the Bible as to how to grow in grace. He tells us what to add to our faith. And before I get into the statements that he makes in verse 5, let me appeal especially to those of you who are listening that are men. Some of you ladies, this may make sense to as well. But I'm sure it will to the men. Fellas, if I am the general contractor and I'm going to build a building, does it matter in what order I have the subcontractors come in? Absolutely. Oh, you don't mean it. I can't have the roofers first because they're my favorite. And I can't do the finish first because that's what I'm excited about. There's nothing to finish, and I cannot set trusses if I don't first stand walls. And I want to, before we get into the things that he tells us to add, I want you to notice that there is a divine order. Anytime that God puts things in a certain order, it is for a reason. You cannot skip a step and get to the right end, because when you skip the first step, you make the second step impossible. For instance, if you're building a building, you can't set trusses until after you stand walls. There's nothing to set them on. And no matter how hard you try, you will not succeed at setting trusses on air. You have to stand walls. There are a lot of people that get in a hopeless state about the possibility of living the Christian life. They get to the place where they believe it can't be done. The culture is too corrupt. The day and hour in which we live is going to create a problem. But God's commands are his enablings, and I can do all things through Christ, which strengtheneth me. But in verse 5, he said, "Beside this, giving all diligence, add to your faith virtue." And I guess it goes without saying that we have to have faith as the foundation before we can add anything else, because

it's the first thing I add to is my faith. You know, the Bible tells us, and we mentioned the fact that we are to go beyond where salvation is and not stop there. And the Bible tells us in Hebrews chapter 6 and verse 1, Paul talking to some Hebrew Christians, he said, therefore, leaving the principles of the doctrine of Christ, let us go on unto perfection, not laying again the foundation of repentance from dead works and of faith toward God, the doctrine of baptisms, the laying on of the hands, the resurrection of the dead, and eternal judgment. And what he said was, we better get saved and then build something on the foundation of our salvation. If you remember when we read the context, he tells us that those who do not add these things, they come to the place where they begin to doubt their salvation. They forget that they were purged from their old sins. They lack security. And I'm supposed to build something. He said, let us go on into perfection. When he said, leaving the principles of the doctrine of Christ in Hebrews 6 and verse 1, he is not talking about abandoning them. He's talking about not tampering with them, not trying to get a second foundation. If you build something on the foundation, there's enough evidence to give you security so that you're not trying to reestablish the foundation 6 months later. And he tells us that we're to go on to perfection. You said, but preacher, nobody's perfect. Have you ever noticed that you always say that right after you have done something you're not supposed to do? Or you say it right before you do something you are not supposed to do? Well, nobody's perfect. Now, folks, if the word perfect meant sinless, I would have to agree with you that nobody's perfect. Because Ecclesiastes 7 and verse 20 says, there is not a just man upon earth that doeth good and sinneth not. The Bible tells us in Romans chapter 3 and verse 23, for all have sinned and come short of the glory of God. And in 1 John chapter 1, he tells us that if we say that we have no sin, we deceive ourselves and the truth is not in us. You say, but preacher, what do you mean perfect? If it doesn't mean sinless, what does it mean? Well, let me give you a couple Bible illustrations where God used the word. The Bible tells us in Genesis 6 and verse 9 that Noah was perfect in his generations. Well, we know that Noah was not sinless, right? But he was perfect. In Job chapter 1 and verse 8, when God was describing Job to Satan, he said, hast thou considered my servant Job, that there is none like him in the earth, a perfect and an upright man, one that feareth God and escheweth evil. You say, well, preacher, if it doesn't mean sinless, what does it mean? The word perfect speaks of being complete, being entire. In other words, being everything I could be and should be when for the time. Now, the fact that I'm everything I could be and should be today does not mean that I'm everything I ever could be and should be. I'm supposed to continually grow in the grace of God. But the only way I'll get stronger and grow is if I live at my limit. And I'm afraid too many of God's people are living in their comfort zone rather than living at their limit, living at their full potential. You know, in Matthew 5 and verse 48, we have a command from the Lord Jesus himself. He said, be ye therefore perfect, even as your Father, which is in heaven, is perfect. You said, whoa, hold it, preacher. You said perfect didn't mean sinless. That's right. But the Bible says, be perfect like God is perfect. Say, preacher, are you saying God is not sinless? Oh, no, I didn't say any such thing. When God lives at his full potential, and he always does, there has never been one split second in all of time or eternity when God was less than he could be and less than he should be. And the Bible tells us that I'm to be perfect like God is perfect. I'm incapable of being sinless like God is sinless. When he

0: lives at his full potential, he is sinless. And he always does that. When I live at my full potential, I am still not sinless. However, I could do better than I'm doing. If rather than excusing myself by saying, what's so bad about this, or nobody is perfect, if I actually lived at my limit and did everything I could do and should do at this point in time. By the way, a weightlifter, he can lift lightweight, do lots of repetitions, and get what they call a good pump. He'll look pretty good for a few moments. He's not really increasing strength. He's toning up, and it's visible for a moment, but then it deflates. But if he's going to get stronger, he has to lift at his limit and get what they call a good burn. He is out of his comfort zone. And if you and I would live at our limit, we would continue to grow in the grace of God, because we are far beneath what we could be and should be in many cases. But he said, be therefore perfect, even as your Father, which is in heaven, is perfect. So what does that mean, preacher? That means that I am supposed to live at my full potential, whatever it is, like God always lives at his full potential. Now, when I live at my limit or at my full potential, it will not equal God's potential, but it'll help me to grow in the grace of God. It'll help me to be stronger by the day and by the hour. And so he tells me that I'm supposed to apply these principles. I live at my limit by adding the next thing. You know, if a weightlifter lifts at his limit for a couple of weeks, you know what happens? He'll have a new limit. He's getting stronger. He can add something. And I'll never add anything new to my Christian life. I'll not take the steps that are outlined in this passage if I've refused to live at my present limit. I'll never get stronger, and I'll never add the next thing. And so we are to add to our faith, but I'll never do that unless I first live at my limit. Could I challenge you today to begin living at your limit? You don't have to compete with anybody else, but be everything you could be and should be for the Lord Jesus today. By the way, I have a set of books on character that I want to encourage you to get a hold of, 3 volumes on the elements of godly character, great principles that will help you to be more like Christ, that will help you to conduct your life with biblical principle.
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I'm one of the chosen ones. I made it to Arlington. 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

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Now here I am, 1,000 stones away from here. 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
1: 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Correspondent Laura Winters reports.
2: The 25-year mark has now passed, but the pain and suffering continues as so many first responders, news reporters and cameramen, and Manhattan residents have respiratory illnesses and cancer.